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6: Tonight will be partly cloudy with a low of 80. Tomorrow expect partly sunny skies with a chance of a thunderstorm in some areas in the afternoon. The high will reach 94. Tomorrow night there is a possibility of an evening thunderstorm in parts of the region. Otherwise, it'll be mainly clear and humid with a low of 81. I'm meteorologist Jason Caterina. That's your exclusive AccuWeather forecast on AM 930 The Answer.
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10: Larry Elder here, the sage from South Central, the prince of Pico Union, the czar of common sense, the great Eldersky, Don Lorenzo. Welcome to the program. No victor crabs allowed because

With SRN News, I'm Keith Peters in Washington. Democratic nominee Graham Plattner hasn't resigned from the main U.S. Senate race following an allegation of sexual assault, but the battle to take his place is already underway. The

0: With SRN News, I'm Jason Walker. Democratic nominee Graham Plattner has not resigned from the Maine Senate race yet, following an allegation that he assaulted a woman several years ago. But the battle to take his place is underway. There's been a chorus of calls from Plattner to drop out of the race against the Republican incumbent, Susan Collins. U.S. military launching new strikes against Iran hours after three merchant ships were struck in the Strait of Hormuz. U.S. strikes hit a variety of Iranian military sites and a number of port facilities. President Trump insists the United States should control Greenland instead of Denmark. President says the U.S. will lift sanctions on Turkey. They had been imposed after the Turkish government bought a Russian missile defense system. SRN News.
1: From firearms and personal security to defense of the Second Amendment, BearingArms.com is the clearinghouse for guns, ammo, and the Second Amendment.
2: The Secular Crew sees radicalization. Yeah.
3: So this was a multi-tiered attack. There was also word that they may have been wanting to storm the White House. And when you hear the affidavit for one of these individuals of the rationale, it goes back to what we've been saying. Some of this rhetoric on the left that has become so normalized is radicalizing people to do some

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5: When Abraham Lincoln was elected president in 1860, America stood on the edge of collapse. Over the next 4 years, the Civil War claimed more than 700,000 lives and tested whether our republic could endure. As the war drew to a close, Lincoln looked beyond victory. He looked toward healing. In his second inaugural address, he challenged the nation, "Let us strive on to bind up the nation's wounds, to achieve and cherish a just and lasting peace." Lincoln understood that preserving the greatest experiment in self-government required more than winning a war. It required the character to restore what had been broken. More than 160 years later, America still faces division. The question is not whether we'll disagree. The question is whether we still have the wisdom and the character to heal together.
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7: Tonight will be partly cloudy with a low of 80. Tomorrow, expect partly sunny skies with a chance of a thunderstorm in some areas during the afternoon, reaching a high of 94. Tomorrow night, though, there will be an evening thunderstorm in parts of the area. Otherwise, it'll be mainly clear and humid with a low of 81. I'm meteorologist Jason Caterina. That's your exclusive AccuWeather forecast on AM 930, The Answer.
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9: Welcome back, America. Hugh Hewitt with Haviv Reddy Gore, who I asked to stay for an extra segment because my second breakfast buddy says to me after we go through genocide not happening, hunger, starvation not happening, they're trying to kill the Israelis. That's the most important thing. My other friend says, well, can't they read the room? How many Jews are there? There are 14 million Jews, 10 million Jews in Israel, or roughly, and why can't they understand that they're conducting themselves in a way that the world hates them? Can't they read the room? And I don't know how to answer that, because I think you do read the room, at least you do, and Amit does, and Nadava does, the three Israelis I talked to. What's your response to can't you read the room? Lay off the war for a while.
10: Q, it's on this narrow point, I am much more extreme than your friend. We have positions in the Israeli government whose job is to read the room, call it strategic communication. And those positions have gone unfilled. The literal director, the coordinator of strategic communication in the prime minister's office, was a position unfilled for 2 years. The last 2 years. Wow. A couple months ago, Netanyahu finally hired someone to the job who was a former ambassador to London, but she's a former Likud MK. She's not like a professional ambassador who does strategic communication. She's a Likud person, low down on the list, who is loyal to him, so he appoints to various positions. I promise you she's not the person to handle the job of coordinating Israel's strategic communication. When the hunger is happening in Gaza, the Israeli government was silent. And then when people did finally yell at them from the White House, the Israeli government's official explanation for what's happening is that everyone's anti-Semitic and nothing happened. Now, starvation didn't happen and it wasn't an intentional campaign. The big thing is absolutely untrue. But you're going to pretend like the Israeli government isn't the reason it happened when they're the ones that cut off aid? And there's even a rationale for cutting off the aid. And they genuinely thought there was food in there. So it was a terrible, but communicate. You and I, Hugh, okay? We see the same pictures everyone else sees. Cities are demolished. Parts and sections, but large ones, extensive ones, of cities in Gaza are demolished. And the question that an ordinary person asks is, why? Why? Why did you do that? Yes, there's a terrible enemy. Sure. Why did you do that? And if you can't give a straight answer and a morally sound answer, they are allowed to assume the worst about you. Decent people. There is huge anti-Semitism and anti-imperialism that lumps us. It's not an anti-Semitic prejudice. It's a weird anti-Western hatred, and it lumps us all into it. All of that's happening. But also, ordinary decent people are saying, you bulldozed the city. Why? And I have been screaming for the Israelis to just say a very simple thing. Denazification. America firebombed cities. America leveled cities. America burned to the ground 50 Japanese cities before Hiroshima. And you know why? Because that's what it took to pull that regime by the roots out of that society, to win and make sure that that regime never threatens anyone again. And then America went and rebuilt Germany and Japan. And you could not have done the rebuilding, the great and vast rebuilding, to the point where when Chancellor Schultz visited President Trump in the White House, I think it was last year, May 8th, Victory in Europe Day, and Trump said to him something silly like, it's probably a bad day for you, it's, you know, Victory in Europe Day. And the chancellor's response was this beautiful thing, which I'm going to paraphrase badly. He said, today's not a bad day for Germany. Today's a great day for Germany, because today was the birth of the new Germany. Israel should have gone into Gaza and said, we will do whatever it takes to get Hamas out, because Hamas will never stop fighting, will never stop destroying Gaza on the altar of destroying Israel. There is no compromise with these people. There is no deterring these people. The tunnel system tells us that as much as October 7 tells us that. And when Hamas is gone, there will be a great and new dawn for a Gaza that has natural gas off the coast, for a Gaza that is rebuilt under Arab stewardship, not Israeli, for a Gaza that can become the beautiful emirate that Eastern Mediterranean countries should always have been. If the Israelis had said that, your friend would say, I wish Hamas weren't such Nazis. But the Israelis didn't say that. They've said nothing at all. And that's
9: what I said,
10: government that doesn't appoint people to those positions, doesn't say the story, doesn't tell the story.
9: What I said was, you've got to read a book for me, The Looming Tower by Lawrence Wright, and you've got to read about Ketub and the Brotherhood and why Egypt didn't want Gaza back and why Iran is crazy. That was my answer, because unless people have the facts about what the Brotherhood is and what Hamas is and what Iran is, last 30 seconds, they're never going to get it. They're never going to understand it. Am I right about that?
10: They're never going to get it. Yes, absolutely. But, you know, we look competent. We look powerful. We look safe. Why? Why are, you know, 9 million Israelis or 10 million Israelis so much more powerful than 90 million Iranians? Because they're ruled by a terrible, kleptocratic, tyrannical dictatorship that destroys their own economy. Because we are Western, technologically savvy, you know, capable, we have to explain what the hell we're doing. We'll still have enemies. We're not going to convince the bigots. But we lost friends we didn't need to lose through sheer callous incompetence.
9: Well said, as always, Haviv. Boy, I appreciate your time. We'll talk next month about Sohrab, because I got a lot of questions about that, stuff you didn't ask him. But we'll come back to that. This was more pressing today. Haviv Rettig-Gur on X. You can read him in the Free Press, where he's a Middle East correspondent. He has a Patreon that you ought to join. You ought to get everything he does. And I hope he writes a book about this. But he is already kind of busy. Thank you, Haviv.
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9: Welcome back, America. I'm Hugh Hewitt. As I reported yesterday live during the show, Plattner is exploding in Maine. They're lining up to replace him. Nirav Shah, other failed candidates in the governor's race, other candidates from long ago are lining up. Matt Continetti, do the Democrats stage a comeback after this fiasco and meltdown in Maine?
19: Well, Hugh, I think it'll be very hard for the Democrats either way, whether Graham Plattner remains in the race or if he leaves the race and somehow the Democrats engineer a replacement out of all these various, not too high a standard alternatives. I think the real problem here, Hugh, wasn't Graham Plattner's awful accusations of abuse, this latest terrible accusation of rape. It was that recent poll showed him losing to Susan Collins. And I think that was really what set the machinery in gear for the Democratic establishment and even some of Plattner's socialist allies to call for his removal from the ballot. Because more than anything else, the Democrats want to defeat Susan Collins in order to capture the United States Senate in the fall.
9: Well, do you think there's something, something rotten in Denmark, is an old phrase, something rotten in the DSA that blinds them to reality about politics? Maybe they've been working in dark blue districts for too long, and then when they come out to play in the real world, Maine's a blue state, but it's not a deep blue state. I spend a lot of time there. It's not deep, deep blue. Do you think when they come out to play in the real world, they're surprised that a lot of people just will not accept what they accept, which is just be anti-Israel, and we're fine with you.
19: Yeah. I mean, I think with Plattner, it's a pretty complicated picture. You know, he came out of nowhere. He wasn't vetted at all. But he clearly did kind of catch fire among the base in Maine, which is very left-wing, very radical base. And his performance as a candidate was pretty strong, actually. If you just forget about all of the baggage, which I know it's hard to forget. But if you just look at him as a speaker, I think he was sounding the right notes for the far left base in Maine. And that presented the Democratic establishment with a problem, because they knew that this unvetted Graham Plattner would pose real problems for electability. But they didn't want to get in between the base and their favorite candidate. And so I have to say, I see the work of Chuck Schumer in what's been happening in Maine over the past few days. I've also seen the work of Chuck Schumer in what happened in Michigan, when the one of the progressive candidates, Mallory McMorrow, dropped out in order to create a two-person race between Al Sayed and Haley Stevens later this in August. So I kind of see now the Democratic establishment seizing what opportunity it can find in order to create the bright conditions for Democratic Senate victories in the fall. Let's not forget also that the Democrats are up to this dirty trick in Alaska, where they're running this other Dan Sullivan, who came out of nowhere and is clearly, his entire candidacy is based on the assumption that some Alaskans will vote for the other Dan Sullivan and thus draw votes away from incumbent Senator Dan Sullivan, a Republican.
9: Do you think that's going to work, though, now that he's still on the ballot? I think the Alaska Supreme Court put him back on the ballot for reasons that escape me. But do you think there's been enough attention on that, that Alaska voters are, they will look for United States Senator on the designation line and go for that Dan Sullivan?
19: Well, in a close race, Hugh, in a ranked choice electoral scheme, it may not take many to provide the winning margin for Mary Peltola, the Democratic choice in Alaska. So I don't think that most Alaskans will fall for this dirty trick, but it's just a question of enough to give the seat to the Democrats. I mean, let's not forget those Palm Beach voters back in 2000 who voted for Pat Buchanan, right, yeah, because of the makeup of the ballot. So you never know when tricks like this are played. You don't need to confuse all the people. You just need to confuse enough in order to get your candidate across the finish line.
9: So zoom out to 30,000 feet. Polymarket has got the odds of the Republicans retaining the Senate have completely in the last 30 days from 60-40 Democrats to 60-40 Republicans holding on. And in play is Georgia and Michigan, Ohio and Iowa, Alaska and Maine, I think, and North Carolina. When you look at the seven bigs, how do you see the Senate turning out, Matt Continetti?
19: Well, I still believe my initial view from earlier this year that it'd be very difficult for the Democrats to take the Senate. And one reason is Maine, because I think, as you said, Hugh, the alternatives to Plattner are weak. They don't have Plattner's baggage, but they're very weak. And I think that they will only divide the Maine Democratic Party, and it will advantage Susan Collins. And look, if the Democrats can't win Maine, a state that Kamala won in 2024, they're not going to win the United States Senate because they would need to have Maine, Ohio, North Carolina, and Iowa and Alaska if that were to happen. And so I would just look at Ohio and Iowa as the ones I think that are more on my radar now as kind of Maine recedes. And the key there in those two states, Hugh, is the governor's races may actually play a central role in determining the outcome of the Senate races. And both states have, I think, very competitive governor's races with Democrats who aren't as connected to the Democratic Socialist takeover of the Democratic Party. And that may help the Democratic Senate candidates in either of those states. Even then, though, these are deep red states. I expect President Trump to be out there campaigning for the Republican incumbents or Ashley Hinson, the nominee in Iowa. And so right now, I still think the chances of a Democratic Senate takeover are less than 50%.
9: And a last quick question. I'm not going to set up the situation as I understand it. What's your impression of Sherrod Brown right now in Ohio?
19: Yeah, I don't think I've been seeing enough of him as you have, Hugh. I know that you've been seeing him a little bit rickety there. I think that Brown, look, he lost, so you don't want to be coming off a losing bid. At the same time, it's a Democratic year. He has a profile there. I think what's very important is for Husted to really lay out the conservative MAGA case for the direction we're headed in. I think if he can do that with President Trump's help, the Republicans will retain the seat in the fall.
9: So you've heard me say, I think the real problem there, he's got a Biden problem, which is he's just shuffling a lot. Matt Continetti, follow him at Continetti. Read him in the Wall Street Journal. Thank you, Matt. Don't go anywhere, America. I'll be back to conclude today's Hugh Hewitt Show.
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9: 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I hope you enjoyed Lilacs. 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We are a religious nation, and indeed John Adams said this country was built for a moral and religious people and would not survive without it. Now, there's a plethora of different faith traditions out there. Even within my own family, we've got like four. But that's fine. It doesn't matter. We all pray to the God that is out there and in the universe, and Freedom 250 is hoping they can encourage everyone every day to spend 10 minutes praying for our nation's leaders. That was something that was routine in the old days, something I've always done for our presidents, occasionally for other people, but I've always done it for our presidents. Every president in my lifetime spend at least a moment a day praying for them. 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Sounds like a lot. It's not really. You really can have a cup of coffee and look out the window and just start saying, President Trump, Vice President Vance, bless and keep is the shortest prayer I know. Bless and keep Senator Thune. Bless and keep Senator Schumer. Yep, you pray for both parties. Bless and keep everyone who's running for office. Bless and keep the person who you least like in politics. Bless and keep the person that you most like. But go to AmericaPrays.com today. Second thing I want to tell you about is the story of everything. Why do you want to pray to God? Because there is a God. There is an intelligent designer. And boy, did the Discovery Institute nail it. TheStoryOfEverything.film/you. That's the movie I've been telling you about for about a month. I saw it in D.C. a month ago. TheStoryOfEverything.film/you is everything you need to actually understand the movie and understand what's behind the movie and the history of science and what the amazing century of science we have been through point to, which is that the universe has a lot of questions in it, but in science, the one big question, is there an intelligence behind the universe, both macro and micro? The answer is everything. And Dr. Stephen Meyer, other respected scientists, tell you all about it, whether it's the information code buried in the DNA or the cosmos, which is remarkably fine-tuned. Find out all about it at thestoryofeverything.film/you. Finally, I'm in the Relief Factor studio. As you stay tuned for Larry Elder on the Salem News Channel, most of these radio affiliates, certainly the Salem Radio Network, remember, Relief Factor brings us to you. I take it every day. I took it in hour number one. I remind you in hour two and three that they're running a special for the rest of July, the patriotic price of $17.76, because we've begun our 250th year. 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Thank you, Adam. Thank you, Harley. Thank you, Dwayne. Talk to you tomorrow on the next Hugh Hewitt Show.
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23: With SRN News, I'm Jason Walker. The preliminary hearing in the assassination of Charlie Kirk has continued in Utah.
24: Prosecutors are working to convince a judge that they have enough evidence against defendant Tyler Robinson to put him on trial for aggravated murder. We heard an investigator testify about Robinson's alleged movements around Utah Valley University on the day of the shooting. And prosecutors played previously unseen campus surveillance video that the investigator said shows Robinson climb over a railing onto a rooftop, crouch down, and run to a site overlooking where Kirk was speaking. Julie Eastman, a fan of Charlie Kirk, told me she lined up at 4 a.m. to snag one of just 14 seats available to the public.
25: Erica got teary-eyed a little bit and was, you know, putting her head down a lot of it. Charlie's mom got emotional.
24: Outside court in Provo, Utah, I'm Hannah Schoenbaum.
23: New allegations have surfaced regarding a Senate candidate. Correspondent Laura Winters explains.
5: There are growing calls for Graham Plattner to drop out of the race in Maine. This comes after an ex-girlfriend of Plattner is alleging that he broke into her house almost 5 years ago and sexually assaulted her. The woman coming forward with specific details in interviews with Politico and CNN. New York Senators Democrats Chuck Schumer and Kirsten Gillibrand urging Plattner to leave the race. Plattner has a July 13th deadline to drop out in order for Democrats to replace him on the ballot. Laura Winters reporting.
23: In Venezuela, workers there continue going through the rubble of several thousand buildings looking for people who were killed there. And a reminder that SRN News and our parent company Salem Media partnering with Christian nonprofit Food for the Poor to rush emergency aid to the victims. Venezuela listeners wishing to help can find an online banner at the top of our website, srnnews.com. This is SRN News. The Trump administration making some cuts. Here's Michael Harrington.
6: The Department of Health and Human Services has informed Planned Parenthood and scores of other organizations they are no longer eligible for federal grants because they hand out sexually explicit materials to teenagers. Materials that encourage promiscuity, not abstinence. More than $60 million taxpayer dollars will be saved by the HHS decision. Complaints about explicit material for teens go all the way back to the Obama administration. Michael Harrington reporting.
23: A new report by a Trump administration commission promotes the idea of building bridges between church and state. The draft report from the Religious Liberty Commission supports a stronger role for religion in government and public life. It recommends eliminating the Johnson Amendment, which restricts political activities of tax-exempt religious groups and compensating military members discharged for refusing COVID vaccines. SRN News. Up and down, on and off, you just never know. AI stocks once again have weighed down the markets, and in some cases in a big way. We hear more now from correspondent Seth Soutell in New York.
7: Major indexes closed lower on Wall Street. The S&P 500 fell 0.4% Tuesday. Big drops for several major chip makers pulled the index lower. That offset gains in other parts of the market. The Nasdaq Composite fell 1.2%. The Dow lost 130 points. That's about 0.2%. The weakness began in Asia, where Samsung Electronics sank 6.9% in Seoul, despite predicting huge gains in second quarter profits. AI stocks have come under pressure worldwide because of worries that their prices have shot too high. Crude oil prices rose, treasury yields climbed in the bond market. Seth Soutell, New York.
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13: Overnight will bring partly cloudy skies with humidity lingering and a low of 80 degrees. As for Wednesday, expect partly sunny conditions with a chance of a morning thundershower in some areas, followed by scattered thunderstorms in the afternoon. High temperatures will reach 94 degrees. Wednesday night, some areas might experience evening thunderstorms, while mainly clear skies prevail elsewhere with lows around 80 degrees. I'm meteorologist Jason Caterina. That's your exclusive AccuWeather forecast on AM 930, The Answer.
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15: My therapist says I have a preoccupation with vengeance. We'll see about that.
16: I really do hope it's somebody we want to see. But you know what? Son of a gun. Shout out to my little friend.
17: I spoke of the money leaving the Democratic Party and the Democrat Socialists of America. We're going to call them the DSA. Their message isn't helping the Democrats' cause. And here's what's interesting when you think about the DSA. This is the new socialist arm of the Democratic Party, a party who cannot fundraise for a variety of reasons. And that's what we're going to get into in just a bit, because I want to compare and contrast what's going on there. But the DSA is made up of socialists. So how are you going to fundraise? Where's the money going to come from? A bunch of people on welfare, a bunch of people getting free money. Where are you going to get it? Is USAID going to get it to you by way of the NGOs, by way of Act Blue? Because we'll get into that into more detail. What I'm getting at, folks, is the Democrat Socialists of America is a self-defeating party. And it's dragging the Democrats down in the undertow. And all I can do is tell you I got a big smile on my face as I think about it. Welcome to the show. The Kevin Jackson Show. 844-551-8255. KJRadio.com. Socialists, except Bernie Sanders, of course, the richest socialist in the world, and other so-called Democrats, I use my finger quotes, in Congress, these are the socialists that have gotten rich doing nothing, but they get other people's money. They don't want to give you theirs. Sue one of them. You'll see what I'm talking about. Sue them. And you know what they do? They fall on, oh, I didn't mean to do it. I'm so sorry. And they cry and because they want out. Because when it's their money that they got to pay lawyers and stuff, they cry uncle. And we're going to have a lot of lawsuits pending. Trust and believe. We are finally at a point where we're suing. I'm not going to go into the details. Maybe we'll do that as another show. But you can tell a lot about a political party, folks, by who writes the checks. Forget the polls for just a bit. I've already told you, they don't mean anything. Polls are like New Year's resolutions. They make everybody feel optimistic until February. Because you're not losing any weight. You're not going to the gym. You didn't pick up that new language or that new instrument you were going to learn how to play or read more books, like you said, or find more free time to find yourself, spend more time with the kids. You know, whatever. You haven't done any of it because life got in the way. That's the way, this is what the polls are. It's what you hope you're going to do. It's what the Democrats, it's a wish list. Please let this poll be right. Please, Lord. I don't know what Lord they pray to, but you get what I'm saying. Money, folks. Money is brutally honest when it comes to leftism. It's not brutally honest in us. If money were brutally honest to me, I'd be filthy rich. People listening to my messages would go, this dude's message needs to be far and wide. We need to have him all over the place. That's what we'd be experiencing. And that's okay, because the ones who are, the ones who do donate to support what we do, thank you very much. I will roll with you guys till I leave this earth, till I take my last breath. Money doesn't clap because it likes your speech. Money leaves when it thinks you're about to drive the bus into the lake. That's what's happening to the Democrats. There's nobody listening to this program or participating in the programs that we do that go, Kevin, that's just a waste of time that Kevin wants to win back the culture musically or through film or by working with at-risk people and by spreading the word about President Trump's savings accounts, which we're going to talk a lot about because that's a big project we've got working on. Follow the money, folks, and then follow the address change. That's what this is really about. If you want to understand American politics, stop staring at the candidates like they're the main event. If the last few elections of the Democrats showed you anything, it's that you can have that big name, Dan Goldman, but you're going down, baby, because the Democrat socialists are coming to get you. The DSA is coming to get you. Well, the rhythm's coming to get you. Well, the rhythm is the DSA socialists. And they're not getting Democrats all over the country. They're only getting them in a few places, but they're high profile. See, the Republicans could take a lesson from that. The DSA, how much money got put into the race that these people won, where they beat the incumbents in the four races so far and the six they predict? How much money? I bet you it wasn't a fraction. By the way, we're only talking about the primaries. The Democrats they're at each other, beating each other up. If the Republicans had any guts at all, this is the time for them to pounce on the DSA to show that the DSA took out the Democrats and now the Republicans are going to take out the DSA. We have the money. Why wouldn't Thune say, you know what, we're going to go do this in the Senate? And certainly why wouldn't Mike Johnson say, you know what, let's go after AOC. Let's go after that Chevalier girl who said she wants to wipe her butt in her hands with the flag of the American people with Old Glory. Why can't we go after them? We got the money. We got the momentum. If you look at the donor migration over the last decade, folks, Democrats have a massive problem that no amount of blue hair dye is going to cover up. These people are absolutely bleeding out. That's what I'm telling you. Don't look at the candidates. The candidates don't matter. The Democrats have been putting up, oh, look at our guy, Dan Goldman. He hates Donald Trump. He's Adam Schiff's mini-me, blah, blah, blah. And he got taken out. And partially because people do like Donald Trump a lot more than people think. We already talked about it. I'll cover it a little bit more. But here's the thing. The candidates are not the big deal. They're just a delivery system. The real story is sitting in the back room with a checkbook, deciding whether or not it still believes in the neighborhood. Do I want to buy my house there? Do I want to put my business in that neighborhood? Do I want to be associated? Do I want to drive through it? Do I want to avoid it with my GPS? What do I want to do in this neighborhood? It's a beautiful day in the neighborhood. Beautiful day with your neighbor. Would you be my? Money doesn't argue, folks. Money doesn't tweet. Money does not need applause. You know what money does? It just moves. It walks away. It's like the jet stream. It's like the tides, the ocean currents. It just moves, and it moves at a pace that it decides to move at, and it goes where it wants to go. And nothing's going to interrupt it. It's like the Earth's magnetic field. And you're winning when it comes to where the money is. It's unidirectional. We'll be back. Most of you know my story. I grew up poor, lost my mom before I turned 5. My father was in San Quentin prison most of my life. I faced odds that could have broken some people, but I learned how to overcome tragedy because of America. I feel compelled to help create a generation of young people who know how to overcome hardship and who express true love for this country. I also want to strengthen every American who feels forgotten or abandoned. But this is not about me. It's about you, because you're the heart of the show. Your stories, your resilience, your quiet patriotism. My role is to bring honest takes on politics and culture to spark hope and real conversations. 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
17: Follow the money. That's what everybody says, right? The movement of money, right? It's less like drift and more like a political mailing address change when the Democrats. I've looked into it because I want to dig deeper. I want to understand things. And what got me was this, when we start talking about all the smurfing and what USAID did and Act Blue. And then, of course, Act Blue went before Congress and said, I plead the fifth. And it couldn't get an answer. Nobody gave an answer. Are you showing favoritism towards the Democrats? Or are you, you know, fundraising and using other people, you know, illegal means? Blah, blah. I plead the fifth. About everything, even reasonable questions. They pled the fifth. Got me curious. See, you got to look at where the temperature's rising. And Democrats have a billionaire problem. It doesn't show up in their campaign slogans, but it does show up in their exits. Indeed. Now, why am I talking about this? I'm talking about this in the context of everything else I've been talking about over the past few days. Newsom and the mole that they put in his campaign and the cutthroat Democrats. What are these people willing to do? How much infighting is happening in the Democratic Party? And what's the impact of that? Who's watching? Because something tells me money has its eye on the Democratic Party. Let me give you an example. Elon Musk. He didn't politely disagree with Democrats and keep writing checks. Elon Musk, the world's first trillionaire, an African-American, who said, I'm done with the Democrats. He rewired the entire relationship with that group of people, from Democrat-leaning tech figure to one of the largest Republican-aligned political financiers in the country. And I think it's only the beginning of what Elon Musk is willing to do for Republican candidates. I think this guy is going to put billions in this race in one form or another. So. It's almost like, well, we have the top 10 of the Democrats who've the major donors who've left, and I've given you number one. And it isn't so much that Elon has given so much money to the Republicans per se, but look at the earned media that he got. And then look at what he did with X, formerly Twitter. That's massive. And look, I know we're talking about some of the same things, but I'm going to give you, I promise you, this is so worth sticking around because I'm going to give you a bunch of new names, names you probably hadn't thought about or heard. Maybe you heard once or twice. Now, you've heard me talking about Palantir's CEO, Alex, what's his face? And I told you, this guy said, look, I was a Democrat. I was talking to Democrats publicly and privately, financing their campaigns and telling them, look, you're really making me mad, publicly and mostly privately, to the point that I finally said I got to abandon them. And you know what they did? They voted in Mandani. And he said, what kind of crazy person would let somebody that has no experience run the crown jewel of an economy that's already struggling? Why would you do that? Why would you put this clown Mandani there? So he said this, I'm no longer a Democrat. I'm now, and I love this, I'm an independent. Okay, fine. If you don't want to have the guts to say you're coming over to be Republican, because, you know, I don't know what it is. I mean, I do. They're afraid. But at the end of the day, if you're not proud to say Donald Trump is a pragmatist who makes sense, this is the reason why I'm coming over here. I don't know that we need you. But that's another point. The point is, yet again, a guy running a country, a company rather, not a country, a company has said, I've seen enough. I don't want anything more with the Democrats. I've talked to them. I've tried to reason with them. I'm a reasonable multimillionaire billionaire, and they still don't want to listen to me. You think they're going to listen to you? There's a clip we have of a man. This is a funny clip. We got to play it now because I'll probably forget, but he's arguing reverse logic. I tell you guys all the time, the only way you can compete with a Democrat or a leftist is argue with them. And I'm giving you billionaires telling you, look, I can't even talk to them. I can't reason with them. I can't buy them. And I don't want to deal with them anymore. But here's a guy, he's arguing about trans rights. I think this is going to crack you up.
0: My name's Alex Stein. I'm considered one of the sexiest men in conservative politics. And one thing I want to say, a lot of people are going to hear my testimony. You're going to say you're anti-LGBTQ. I want to say that's impossible because I'm a Dallas Cowboys fan. So obviously I have a lot of gay pride. But, you know, a lot of conservatives like yourself, you want to outlaw transgenders and women's sports. I disagree. I like transgenders and women's sports because you can gamble on them and win money. And I won so much money on Leah Thomas's propeller in that pool. I almost turned DraftKings into Draft Queens. And, you know, I actually like transgenders in the military, too, because, first of all, transgenders are some of the meanest people on planet Earth, so they'd make a good soldier, don't you think? And then, you know, second of all, transgenders love to do

0: Ninja.
1: Now, he was a little heavy-handed, but you get the point. Sometimes you got to be over the top, and to be honest with you, if you do it correctly, it ends up over the top. But his was too obvious. But that's the way you do it. You literally go, I'm totally for, you know what I love? Nothing thrills me more than watching a dude pretending to be a woman kick the crap out of these women, especially in pugilistic sports. I watched the girl knock a girl's orbital socket, a finger quote girl, knock a woman's orbital socket out, and nobody said a word. I mean, where do you get to beat on women and nobody care? I mean, look, leave it to the left to condone that. I mean, you got to jump on that side because aren't we? I mean, look, that's the women's movement. That's what the women's movement's all about. Look, I'm off track here, but I want to make the bigger point. What are we talking about? Democrats, money, finances, Mondani, et cetera. Agree with them. Oh, I love Mondani. I love the idea that a Muslim's taking over New York. Why shouldn't it be that way? You know what? Maybe he'll get rid of all the churches and maybe we all have to practice Sharia lawsuit. Come on, tired to
2: He's putting an end to identity politics.
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6: With SRN News, I'm Jason Walker. U.S. military attacking Iran after Tehran struck 3 ships in the Strait of Hormuz. That action Wednesday comes as part of an American effort that also revokes the Islamic Republic's ability to openly sell crude to the world market. U.S. strikes hit a variety of Iranian military sites. A federal judge rules the Justice Department cannot have access to personal information for every person who worked during the 2020 election in Georgia's Fulton County. The department served a grand jury subpoena in April seeking those names and personal contact information. Scary moments in the Big Apple. Workers trying to stabilize a high rise after buckled columns and sagging floors forced evacuations around that site. 37-story building is a former Pfizer headquarters. This is SRN News.
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10: I'm Paul Acey, and you're listening to Plugged In. James Bond has been around long enough to collect Social Security, but in the game 007 First Light, the newbie British spy is just learning the ropes. This origin story gives you, James Bond, the ability to take a lot of different paths to reach your objective. Want to sneak past the bad guys? You can do that. Would you rather gun them all down? You've got that option too. And that's where the problem

0: Holmes began. This T-rated game is inherently violent. Fists, knives, and bullets all fly, and sometimes the blood does too. 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While First Light is fun, the specter of all those problems may leave families shaken, not stirred. Want more game reviews? 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I'm Paul Acey for Plugged In. 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
1: We start early in the morning. We go late at night. We're running. I don't know about you, but our house, we don't even have an alarm clock anymore. We got a starter's pistol. 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
1: 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And we are told that our careers and our work is the most important thing that we do.
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6: Overnight will be partly cloudy and humid with a low of 80. On Wednesday, expect partly sunny skies with a chance of a thundershower in the morning, followed by a thunderstorm in spots in the afternoon. High temperatures will reach 94 degrees. Wednesday night, there is a possibility of an evening thunderstorm in some areas. Otherwise, it'll be mainly clear and humid with a low of 80. I'm meteorologist Jason Caterina. That's your exclusive AccuWeather forecast on AM 930, The Answer.
7: He's putting an end to identity politics.
8: Telling it like it is.
9: I thought the truth was potent, but it's nothing compared to this.
7: He's Kevin Jackson.
10: Yeah. They tell us he's black.
11: Negro, that's all you had to say.
12: We've got your demons, we've got desires, but I've got a few of my own. Yeah! Eagles, right? One of these nights. Yeah, we should have let in with that. But we don't play any other music on here because they won't let us monetize. That's why we don't play other people's music. And we rely on the beautiful stylings of Kevin Jackson to sing them for you. Even though I was joking around, I actually can sing that song very well. I can do the Eagles pretty good. Even when I'm hoarse, and I'm hoarse these days because I'm doing so much media. So much media. We're talking about the Democrats, demons. The demons that they've born within their own party. This isn't us doing this. This is them, and we've been talking about Elon Musk and his coming over from the dark side, the left, and joining President Trump and doing a lot more than you can even imagine that he would do because he finally got fed up. Elon Musk said, you know what? We can be better. We can be better human beings than we are. It wasn't a personality conflict, folks. It was a system compatibility issue with the Democrats. You want another name? Bill Ackman. Bill Ackman followed with his own recalibration. Longtime Democratic donor. Then a full public break. Then a political realignment that landed firmly outside the old lane. In other words,
8: He is no longer a Democrat. He's done. Go look him up. Anderson and Horowitz, Sachs. Go look at those names. These are prominent Democrats who were firmly, billionaires, by the way, firmly in the Democrat camp, and all of them said, I've seen enough. Go Google billionaires or multimillionaires who've left, or trillionaire, who've left the Democratic Party in the last decade. You'll see what I'm talking about. You guys often hear me talk about a guy's name is Chamath Palihapitiya, whatever, he's an Indian dude. He's not marching in the MAGA parade, but I remember when the guy first came out and he says, look, we got to stop immediately jumping on Trump. This guy has good ideas. And he followed through. And you know what I liked about him? He's Indian. And he was one of these guys that I told you comes over. You think, oh, they love the country. He was over here, like I mentioned, one of these Indians. It was like, I don't like, I don't want to, you know, I don't want the Republican way of life, the conservative way of life here. And then it started backfiring. All the woke, all the things that he was like, I don't want this to end up like India. He doesn't speak like that. He speaks very good English. But the point I'm making is he doesn't want what India has. He wants what America has. So this is a guy that's donated hundreds of thousands of dollars to the Democrats. And if you look at anything he's doing today, he is solidly not Democrat. Call it whatever you want. These people don't have the guts to come over and become Republicans, but they become non-Democrats to a level that is quite frankly bigger than any so-called Republican. It's not bigger than MAGA, but it's bigger than any Republican. They can't stand the Democrats anymore. And like all the systems that the Democrats have built, academia, corporate America, et cetera, they fear what they've allowed to be created. So Palihapitiya is no longer reading from the Democrat script. I'm just going to call him Chamath because that's an easy first name. So all these people have different biographies, but the same conclusion being formed in different boardrooms at the same time. The old default setting no longer feels like a default. It feels like the norm for them. They see what the Democrat Party offers. And folks, these are not country club Republicans returning home. These are people who built fortunes in the very industries the Democrats claim to represent: technology, innovation, venture capital, entrepreneurship. These guys were not escaping the Republican Party. They are escaping the Democratic Party. And even if they declare themselves independents, they aren't worried about what the Republicans are doing to them. These are not people who became ideological purists on the side of MAGA. And many of them, to be honest, were ideological purists for Democrats. I was talking about Palantir. He said, you know, Democrats, we've been on the side of the working man and all that. And I'm thinking, since when were Republicans not on the side of working men? Oh, Kevin, they don't like unions. No, we don't. We don't like racist unions that have done nothing but keep out marginalized groups. You want to form a union? If you think there's a level above the normal person doing steel work or whatever, I'm not going to disagree with you. If you say, Kevin, pour some concrete, I know enough about concrete to be dangerous. You want to build a dam? Don't ask me to pour concrete. I don't know how to make it stronger than steel. My younger brother does because he's in the business of it, but I don't know it. So, you know, get an expert. Anyway, Democrats, look, this is when enough of the most mobile capital in the country starts asking the question, do I feel safe staying put? You don't get a debate. You get a migration. And many people, oh, Kevin, it's been a slow migration. It hasn't been that slow. Yeah. See, this is happening because these very wealthy people started looking at politics like risk management, regulation risk, cultural risk, business model risk, reputation risk. Where do you want to stake your reputation? Would you want your reputation with the Democrats? You want it with Gavin Newsom? You want it with Hillary Clinton? How about Joe Biden? Bill Clinton? Barack Obama? Michelle Obama? The Pelosi's? Hunter? Who do you want to stake your reputation on? The Weinsteins? The Epsteins? The Antifa? What? Name me something that you go, hey, I tell you what, man, the Democrats are doing good over there in that area. Woohoo! I tell you what, that right there, that would make me want to go. There is nothing over there that will make anybody want to go to that side of the island. Why would you want to go there? To get beat up? To get ripped off? You want to stake your reputation to the Somalis in Minnesota? How about Tim Walz? AOC? How about Mondani? He's a new poster child. Wouldn't you? Don't you want to ride his coattail? Let's just say this. It gets hot where all those people end up. So all these migrations that we're starting to see away from the Democratic Party, they all started the same way, quietly. They didn't announce it. They didn't go, ooh, you know, hey, look, it's time for us to all go. Let's get together and do it. No, one went, then another, and they went into the circles and they started talking and saying, you know, you're going, I'm going too. I can't believe this. There are so many of these super wealthy guys, man. Now, there's some, they got money to burn. But let me put it this way. Elon Musk technically doesn't have to worry about any policy. Oh, we're going to tax you for this. Okay, great. Tax me 90%. He's still a gazillionaire, right? But he also knows I worked hard for it. I want to do what I want to do with it. And I've learned what government does with my money when they get it. I don't want them to have it anymore. It isn't philosophically he doesn't want government to, you know, in general to have it. If you're running a good government, people love to pay their tax. I do. I have no problem paying extra, paying my taxes and doing my civic duty. None. I've grown up to love this country and I get it. To have that shiny reflection pool in the Lincoln Monument, the Columbus Circle clean, it requires me to kick in a few duckies extra. I'm willing to do it. Willing to take care of the widows and orphans. Sadly, I wish I could have it all back because I need it right now more than they need it. And if I'd known they were squandering it like that, I would have asked for it back. I would have never been as magnanimous as I was, but I believed in this government and I trusted it. I no longer do. I believe in Trump's government, but I still don't believe in giving money to these clowns because Donald Trump, God love him, he hasn't fixed it all. They're still giving crazy money out to stupid stuff. Anyway, political parties run on money the way Las Vegas runs on electricity. People, Vegas runs on money. No, it doesn't. Vegas runs on electricity. Turn off the current and we'll suddenly look at the blinking lights that aren't so impressive. Those signs as you walk in, all the glowing signs for the casinos and all the lights and all that. And it goes dark. And tell me what you got in Vegas. You think Vegas is about clean energy? Vegas is like, you better keep me on that dirty grid. Because it's not impressive when those lights aren't blinking. They're not making any money. Because with electricity, that's what makes that money work. And you know what you do? You go from casino to casino to find an experience that you want. Because for the most part, they're all the same. Anyway, it's a dangerous way to discover, folks, that your billionaire friends have started updating their Christmas card list is the way the Democrats are discovering it now. I've named at least 5 massive. I didn't even get into Bezos. Jeff Bezos. What about Jeff? You know, the guy that was going after Trump with the Washington Post. You've heard me talk about them. I want to give you new names, but the two of the richest guys on the planet, one the richest man to ever live. Both of those guys are thinking like you now.
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8: I want you to imagine owning a restaurant. And then first, your biggest investors leave. Then, your catering contracts get canceled. Then, the bank says it's reviewing your credit line. That's not when you announce business has never been better, right? That's when you announce business has never been hit harder. That's when you quietly ask if anybody knows how to cook ramen. But look across the aisle, folks. Look at what's going on with the Republicans. Yeah, take your time. I'll wait. Name me all those billionaires who have left the Republicans and said, I'm going to go over to the other side. I really love what I'm seeing there. I've given you a litany of people who the Democrats who, you know, don't seem to care at all about the Democrats. A bunch of them. I gave you Elon Musk to begin with, right? What about Mark Anderson? I mentioned him, right? Mark Anderson. He's given millions of dollars to the Democrats over several election cycles, and he said no more. I mentioned Bill Ackman. He's a millions of dollars over two decades to Democratic candidates and committees and organizations and thrown fundraisers on top of fundraisers, and he says, I'm gone, I'm out. Ben Horowitz. Democrat candidates prior to 2024, that's who he supported. Gone. David Sacks. He was a, some people say, well, he's more of a voter than he is a Democrat. He's more of a, I guess, an influencer, if you will. I mentioned Chamath. I'm not going to say his last name, but it's like Plahipta Taheya. Many millions, I mean, hundreds of thousands of dollars to the Democrats and various Democrat candidates in their committees. And he's now, I'm not going to tell you where he's gone to, even though I've heard him talk about you need to praise Donald Trump. But I can tell you what he has done. He has left the Democrats. That's for sure. Elon Musk. This was a guy that was espousing Democrat values. Just that alone was worth millions of dollars. And not only did he shift, this guy put millions of dollars into our campaigns. And in fact, for the midterms, he's even said, I'm willing to invest even more. World's first trillionaire. He's one of ours.
0: I love him so much, don't you? I love him.
8: And I mentioned Bezos because, you know, he deserves a mention. He bought the Washington Post to destroy Donald Trump. And what did he end up doing? He says, run on your own, WAPO. You got to make it work. That's what we're talking about. So I decided, I said, well, let's see what the defections are on the Republican side. Surely there got to be some deflections on our side. I mean, yeah, it works both ways, doesn't it? And so I got this. This guy's name is Seth Klarman. They said he's the strongest parallel to Elon Musk because he was a longtime Republican donor, donated $3 million to Republican causes in 2016, publicly rejected Trump, supported Hillary Clinton, later funded Democrats in the 2018 blue wave. I don't know. My bet is this. If you go look up Klarman today, I haven't done it. If you go look up Klarman today, I bet you he's back. Ever heard of a name named Thomas Peterfee? Longtime Republican donor. He publicly criticized Florida's Governor Ron DeSantis over abortion restrictions and book bans during the 2024 presidential primary. So supposedly he's had a wholesale brace of the Democrats because of that. I will practically guarantee you he's back. I didn't research him. I want you to do the research. But I do know some others. So there's a guy's name is Ken Langone. He was a lifelong Republican. He criticized President Trump, backed Nikki Haley, that loser. You know what he didn't like about Trump? He didn't like his tariff policies. But he stayed in the party. He didn't leave. He went to Nikki Haley. Now, to me, he's still a rhino, but I'm going to make you a bet. I bet you if you talk to Ken Langone, he'll tell you, you know, I've kind of changed my views on President Trump because I have other examples. Stephen Schwartzman, he briefly distanced himself from President Trump after January 6th, you know, though calling for the peaceful transition of power. By 2024, what do you think happened? Yep, Schwartzman, back, Trump supporter. What did he cite? Economic and immigration concerns. See, here's what I will tell you. It's not that every wealthy Republican agrees with President Trump's policies because they don't. But where there's a parade of billionaires saying, I've had enough of conservatism, sign me up to be a Democrat, I haven't seen it. And the Democrats pay for a lot of stuff. They could throw a dinner together and show us all these people that are leaving because they claim that all our guys are going over to the other side. And I'm one telling you it ain't happening. So I would really like to see it. Because I've yet to see it. Anyway, there's some other names on this list. So let me keep going. Oh, you know what? I'll give you this one. Nelson Peltz. He was upset with Trump after January 6th. By 2024, reconciled with President Trump, resumed supporting him. Look at his cabinet. Lundick, Democrat. Bessent, Democrat. Marco Rubio, mortal enemy, right? J.D. Vance, didn't like him, mortal enemy. And there are many others. RFK Jr. A Kennedy. If you can win over a Kennedy, man, you are doing something. Trump winning. Even the fallout between Elon Musk and he, it turned out to be Elon coming back going, you know, Mr. President, I'm really sorry. You know, I'm on the spectrum. I don't handle things as well as I should, but he's back. So I ask you again, where's the stampede of Republican fat cats and donors leaving us? Because last time I checked, we got about $110 million in the RNC bank account and the Democrats were negative $3 million. Now, oh, Kevin, they're raising money. Yeah, let's just see how long that lasts. The traffic, folks, is one direction. They call it unidirectional. It's the same thing we call it in engineering. The circuit, the current, only travels one way. Path of least resistance. And it's leaving the Democrats, coming to the Republicans almost unilaterally, and it's path of least resistance. Impacted by two things. One, the Democrats' idiocy, and two, President Trump's ability to show them that he can work with anybody. It's worth noticing, because as I said earlier, money doesn't have feelings. A billionaire isn't sitting around thinking, who hurt my feelings today? He's asking whose policy makes sense for investment, for growth, for innovation, for energy, for less regulation, for the future of my business. That's what he's looking at. And these billionaires are watching the policies of the Democrats and saying, I'm going nowhere. Sheldon, the Emersons up in New York, the Sheldon family in Vegas and others, the Wynn family, many others. Oh, we got tons of billionaires, libertarian, whatever. Where are they going? Have you heard of any high-profile billionaires leaving the Republican Party and staying away? Republican billionaires, folks, they don't behave like they're leaving the system. They behave like they're arguing inside of it. Ken Langone criticized Trump's tariff policies, but he's still inside the broader Republican ecosystem. And my suspicion is he probably is saying to himself, I shouldn't have been criticizing the president's border policies. That's what he's probably saying to himself. Stephen Schwartzen, I told you, he raised concerns about January 6th, came back to the Republican Party because he looked at it and said, doesn't add up. Doesn't add up with Pelosi. Pelosi's filming there with her daughter. I jokingly said, was it bring your daughter to the insurrection day? How do you bring your daughter and her film crew to something that you don't know is going to happen? You're ready to go. You're mic'd up and boomed up, ready to go. It doesn't happen. All these people that are watching these lies about President Trump get debunked, and you know what they're doing? They're coming back, and they're coming back with a vengeance. Because they're mad. They regret that they got tricked into leaving. I'm so happy that I'm not dumb enough to have ever been tricked into any of the nonsense it would give me to leave since I was 8 years old and I realized I was a Republican. I'm so happy. I can proudly say I was never stupid enough to be a Democrat. And I'm not mad at anybody who was stupid enough to be a Democrat. I forgive you.
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24: With SRN News, I'm Jason Walker. British military says three tankers hit in the Strait of Hormuz. The latest attacks targeting vessels moving through the narrow mouth of the Persian Gulf. More from correspondent Charles de Ledesma.
25: The UK Maritime Trade Operations Centre says a third ship's been hit by a drone in the critical Ol shipping waterway. The centre had earlier said two other tankers had been attacked. One of them was travelling off the coast of Oman and had caught fire. That third ship had sustained minor damage with no one injured and had continued on its way. Tehran, which has repeatedly declared that only its approved route through the strait is safe, is suspected of attacking other ships that have been using another route close to the Omani shore. I'm Charles de Ledesma.
24: And meanwhile, the U.S. military launched new strikes against Iran hours after the vessels were hit. U.S. strikes hit a variety of Iranian military sites and port facilities. President Trump announcing a major change in U.S. policy toward Turkey.
2: President Trump announced the U.S. is lifting sanctions on Turkey during a meeting with Turkish President Erdogan at the NATO summit.
3: We're going to be taking the sanctions off. It's time to do that. We don't want to sanction friends. It's very simple. There's plenty of people we can sanction, and we are sanctioned. We don't want to sanction friends.
2: The move clears the way for closer cooperation between the two NATO allies. Willie Nelson, the White House.
24: And authorities say an Immigration and Customs Enforcement officer shot and killed a man in Houston during an operation after he attempted to evade arrest. Department of Homeland Security says the shooting occurred during an operation Tuesday against an illegal immigrant from Mexico. Scary moments in Manhattan. Workers trying to stabilize a high-rise after buckled columns and sagging floors forced evacuations. 37-story building, a former Pfizer headquarters, being converted into luxury apartments. SRN News. Well, Britain's ongoing prime minister makes a rather odd statement. Here's correspondent Michael Harrington.
5: Keir Starmer, who will leave office later this month, gave a speech last week touting his accomplishments. Amongst them, Starmer, who represents the Labour Party, said he was proud to have worked with, quote, the gayest parliament ever. Addressing an LGBT gathering, the PM added, quote, I don't think there's any parliament that is gayer than this parliament, and that is fantastic. Out of 650 members of the House of Commons, 76 identify as LGBT. Michael Harrington reporting.
24: Same-sex marriage, the law of the land since 2015 Supreme Court ruling that isn't necessarily the last word on the issue. Lawmakers in 11 states introduced legislation for their current and most recent sessions calling for a ban on gay marriage. Most did not pick up very much in the way of momentum. This is SRN News. Well, the biggest airlines in the United States are expanding their premium cabins and adding more luxury perks. Here's Rich Thomason.
6: Industry experts say airline competition for customers willing to pay extra for comfortable seats, chef-designed food, and access to exclusive airport lounges has accelerated since the end of the COVID pandemic. Analysts say first class, business class, and premium economy seats now generate a disproportionate share of airline revenue. The United Airlines CEO says the industry isn't just courting big spenders, but is working to improve the experience for all travelers. Rich Thomason reporting.
24: Federal judge rules Justice Department cannot have access to personal information of every person who worked the 2020 election in Fulton County, Georgia. Department served a grand jury subpoena in April seeking the names and personal contact information of the county employees. More details, srnnews.com.
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9: Mike Gallagher sees the hypocrisy.
26: The mayor of the capital city of Rhode Island is demanding that a mural honoring Irina Zarutska, they're taking the mural down. All it's about is they found out that Elon Musk supported the effort to put up the mural, and they said it's got to come down. Can you imagine those same people demanding a George Floyd mural being taken down?
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10: Overnight will be partly cloudy and humid with a low of 80. Wednesday is expected to be partly sunny with a chance of a morning thundershower, followed by a thunderstorm in spots during the afternoon, reaching a high of 94. Wednesday night, there may be an evening thunderstorm in some areas. Otherwise, the night will be mainly clear and humid with a low of 80. I'm meteorologist Jason Caterina. That's your exclusive AccuWeather forecast on AM 930, The Answer.
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12: My therapist says I have a preoccupation with vengeance. We'll see about that.
13: I really do hope it's somebody we want to see. But you know what? Son of a gun. Shout out to my little friend.
8: Ooh, we're having a good time talking about these Democrats. Man, they are in bad shape. Bad shape. I would hate to be one. Ooh, I would hate to be one right now. The Republican Party, there's no exit ramp. It's a traffic circle with a lot of honking. You can keep, oh, I'm mad at President Trump for the war. Yeah, where are you going to go? Oh, wow, oh, we happen to win it? By the way, what's going on with Iran? Have we been devastated? More people have been shot in Chicago than have been shot. Americans have been shot in that war. More people have been killed in one city than have been killed in the entire escalation of that conflict with Iran. And where is it? What have you heard? Oh, the Strait of Hormuz. When's the last time you heard the Strait of Hormuz? Don't say now, because then you'll just be messing with me and I'm going to have to slap you. When's the last time? Iran's been firing at ships at the Strait. The Strait of Hormuz has been closed. It's closed again. The negotiation is here. You know why nobody cares about that negotiation? Because Donald Trump's winning it. You think Iran's economy is improving while we're sitting here, while we're talking, while you were having a July 4th, a mega celebration, 250 years of America we're going to have for the entire year. And Iran's over there. They're trying to figure out how not to eat their pets. Welcome back. Kevin Jackson, so you're listening to The Kevin Jackson Show. KJRadio.com, 844-551-8255. You've got a mass migration, a mass defection rather, coming from the Democrats, coming towards us. And they don't know what to do. They are so desperate. They've taken on Nazis. They've taken on terrorists. There's a huge battle royale going within the Democratic Party. They don't know what to do. Are we going to help them? Yeah. Hey, you know what? Follow us. You think they're going to do it? Of course they won't. Republicans, look, we got internal disagreements, but they don't show the same pattern of the sustained high-profile capital permanently relocating from the Democrats' universe and into our coffers. That's the key distinction. Money moving from the Democrats out. Where it goes, I say most of it's coming to us. There's not some, you know, flurry of independent candidates. And I know Tucker's going to start an independent candidacy. Good for you, Tucker. Good for you, little Tucker. Way to go. One side is experiencing visible exits from elite donors. Can you imagine for one second if the Republicans lost 5 or 6 or 7 or 10 multi-billionaire donors? If Elon Musk, remember when Elon Musk and Trump had their little tiff and the Democrat, oh, he's going to do a third party. This is the end of the Republicans. And I went, don't worry. Elon's going to find out that Donald Trump is the man. We got a leader. The world's richest man cannot supplant the leader that we chose.
14: Money buys politics, Kevin Jackson.
8: Oh, does it? If it does, why isn't Elon Musk the president? When everybody was saying Elon's taking on too much responsibility, he's at odds with the president. Maybe he was. And Donald Trump said, you know what, Elon? I love you, dude, but go. And then Elon came back. Do you think the Democrats would do that? The Democrats know what's going on with their George Soros and his son and all these multimillionaires and billionaires that fund them and who are now going to really be the Democrats are going to be beholden because we cleaned up a lot of the ways that the Democrats are getting money. They ain't getting money as easy as they did before. So anyway, what would the left, what would the news be reporting if we lost four or five high profile billionaires like Elon Musk and Bezos and the others that I mentioned earlier? What would they be saying? They would be the Republicans are doomed. They got no money. And what if we were getting money the way they were doing with USAID? Can you imagine the news that they would be reporting? The Republican spigot has been cut off and WinRed is now under investigation. People are going to prison and rightfully so. I mean, they would be talking about it endlessly. Fair elections? Really? When the game was rigged? Look, there are moments too when the Republicans cool off, the donors cool off, but let me tell you something. It never cools off with respect to Trump. If Trump comes online and says, we need to raise $50 million to get Creflo Dollar a plane, people will donate to get that Negro a plane. I'm not talking about Trump. I'm talking about Creflo. Yeah, pause isn't the same thing as departure. You will freeze. I mean, how many times? I can tell you this. I would get the RNC thing. Hey, Kevin, give us money. I'd write a note back that says, I'll give you money when you start representing me. I'll give you money when you stop acting like pansies, when you grow a backbone. I would sign their things and use their self-addressed envelope to lick it and go, here you go. And none of that worked. You know what worked? When we finally decided we want a new champion and we got one in the name of Donald Trump. A pause checkbook can reopen. A relocated checkbook doesn't come back with interest. Now, layer in the infrastructure, because this is where it stops being about personalities and it starts being about the plumbing. Democrats have one of the most powerful fundraising engines in modern history. Small dollar digital fundraising. It's fast, it's efficient, it's deeply embedded in the system. And if you've ever given on any of those platforms, you know what I'm talking about. They bludgeon you. You know, would you like to double your gift? Would you like for us to keep asking every 5 minutes? Because we're going to, whether you check this box or not. You know, but man, scrutiny across that is unbelievable. And here's the beauty of it. I don't care. You don't either. If they catch some Republicans having done it, kick them all out. Because you know what I know? I know there's a lot more Democrats doing it than Republicans. Yep. Nonprofit-linked funding structures are being dismantled, and the flow of money through those organizations that is campaign adjacent, meaning it's just part of the campaign. They've been covering it up, but we know what's going on. And whether this scrutiny is fair, it is. Political, it's not. Or overdue, certainly is. Depends on who you ask. But let me tell you what, donors, they don't wait for consensus. Donors react to friction. And friction in financial language is just another word for hesitation. Meanwhile, Republicans are operating with a different balance sheet reality. Not perfect dominance, not uniform advantage, but a relatively stable, high dollar donor base, plus selective inflows from outside traditional circles, especially from parts of tech and finance that once defaulted to the Democrats. Well, not anymore. Sit tight. Most of you know my story. I grew up poor, lost my mom before I turned 5. My father was in San Quentin prison most of my life. I faced odds that could have broken some people, but I learned how to overcome tragedy because of America. I feel compelled to help create a generation of young people who know how to overcome hardship and who express true love for this country. I also want to strengthen every American who feels forgotten or abandoned. But this is not about me. It's about you, because you're the heart of the show. Your stories, your resilience, your quiet patriotism. 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Time for real talk. 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
8: Heard something. It was from a fellow radio host, and he said that the U.S. possibly warned Iran that Israel may try to strike them during the Khomeini funeral that happened over the weekend. And of course, Iran warned us, don't you do it or whatever. And, you know, look, we're pretty, I mean, we know what war is all about, but we're not going to strike you while you're burying your dear leader. Welcome back, everybody. Kevin Jackson, so you're listening to. You know, we know how to win a battle. We don't need to strike you during that time. We got plenty of ways to beat you. Now, if that's true, I think it would be pretty poor taste for Israel to do it. I don't think Israel would have done that. That's just my gut feel, even though it's certainly a good time to strike. I think that if they were smarter, and of course Israel is very smart, they just documented everybody who was there. And then they probably had operatives put something on those people so they knew exactly where they went when they were done. Who knows? All I'll tell you is Mossad's pretty bright. But I did hear that, and it made me think about Iran again, because we're talking about Democrats. We're talking about friction within their party, friction within the conservative movement, if you will, all the things happening in the world. And one of the things that the Democrats have told us is a big divide in the Republican Party is this so-called war with Iran. And I began by telling you guys more people have been killed in insert Democrat control city here in the past month, 2 months, than died in all of this conflict with Iran. This ongoing money draining conflict that's costing us nothing. And I've asked, and please correct me if I'm wrong. The last thing we said was a ceasefire. They didn't do it. We bombed the behinds into oblivion and nothing's been said. It's been 10 days. I haven't heard anything, at least 8. We've celebrated America's freedom. The Iran didn't disrupt it. But what's going on over there? I haven't heard about ships being attacked. Is the world wanting for oil? Are they wanting for the products that move through the Strait of Hormuz? The short answer is no. There's nothing going on. Everything that Donald Trump has promised has been delivered. Where are tariffs? Have we talked about tariffs? Can somebody get me the number? What are we generating with tariffs these days? Are they negative or positive? We were told inflation's going to be through the roof. Gas prices are dropping. Food prices, I don't know where they are, but they seem to be dropping. I know energy prices are dropping. So again, show me the things that's backfiring, because I really want to know where, you know, all this bad news is occurring for the Republicans. Because I see a lot of bad news for the Democrats. Anyway, we were talking about the Democrats and the Republicans, where the money's going, etc. And the Democrats are losing money. And this isn't a simple left versus right story, folks. It is a liquidity story. One side is dealing with more visible high dollar donor, high end donor movement than the other. The other side is dealing with retention, argument, and occasional additions. We're retaining our people. Do we still have arguments within our system? Absolutely. Everything I talked about. I've argued with Republicans about tariffs. I've argued with so-called Republicans or conservatives, whatever you want to call us, about the so-called war. I've argued with them about global climate farce. I've argued with them about J6 and so on. And you look, I got my views on it. I know for a fact we were cheated in 2020. If you disagree, okay, you want to be stupid? I'm not.

0: I don't agree with actions of my kids. I counseled my older boys, don't take this job. You might want to do this. Here's what you do at the job, blah, blah, blah. I'm counseling my youngster right now. He's going through a lot of stuff and he's like, Dad, I don't know what I want to do. I go, trust me, it's going to get there. Yeah, yeah, yeah, but, okay, fine. As I say to him all the time, when have I ever told you something intentionally to hurt you that backfired? You went, man, Dad, I'll never take advice from you ever again. And he goes, never. Exactly. So if you want to listen to me, fine. If you want to continue to be stupid, it's your prerogative, but I'll still love you. So that's how we fight. We fight like family. Look, I'm going to give you advice. Don't wear those shoes. I told my wife, don't wear those shoes. That's not good hiking shoes. Nah, these will be fine. You know what happened? Those shoes they were obliterated. She walked back with gloves on her feet. I'm not lying. True story. But, you know, and I didn't tell her not to wear them, but I did ask her, those are the shoes you're going to wear? But the point is, whatever it is, if it's done with the idea of we can agree to disagree, but we still believe in what's at our core. Democrats don't. They don't believe in what's at their core. They don't believe most of the things they tell you. If you force them to live those lies, the things that they espouse, it almost always ends up backfiring on them. You know, we did not have police and in what they're a crime. I'll never give this black chick. You know, white people, this, that, and the other. And a black dude slapped the living daylights out of her. And she's like, why you slap me? Blah, blah. She was like, how bad white people are. She goes around black folks. And a dude didn't like that she turned him down for a date. Slapped the crap out of her. And she's mad. Well, she didn't get, what? You mad at white people now? You get what I'm saying? Make them live it. We got tons more to talk about here, folks. Stick around. Come home tired to
1: numb to. He's putting an end to identity politics.
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3: With SRN News, I'm Jason Walker. A lot of excitement and fright in Manhattan. Workers were trying to stabilize a high rise after buckled columns and sagging floors forced evacuations in and around that construction site. 37-story building, the former Pfizer headquarters being converted into luxury apartments. Authorities say an immigration and customs enforcement officer shot and killed a man in Houston Tuesday. That during an operation as he attempted to evade arrest. Department of Homeland Security says the shooting occurred against an illegal immigrant from Mexico. National Guard deployment in Washington expanding during the country's 250th anniversary celebrations, with troops from Democratic-led states joining the effort. That has sparked anger among some in the Capitol. This is SRN News.
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0: 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It's certainly well illustrated by Martha Taft. When only a little girl in elementary school, she was asked to introduce herself. She said, without hesitation, "My name is Martha Bowers Taft. My great-grandfather was President of the United States, and my grandfather was a United States Senator. My daddy is Ambassador to Ireland, and I am a Brownie." Heritage. Martha got it.
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1: Overnight, we'll bring partly cloudy skies with humidity lingering and a low of 80 degrees. As for Wednesday, expect partly sunny conditions with a chance of a morning thundershower in some areas, followed by scattered thunderstorms in the afternoon. High temperatures will reach 94 degrees. Wednesday night, some areas might experience evening thunderstorms, while mainly clear skies prevail elsewhere with lows around 80 degrees. I'm meteorologist Jason Caterina. That's your exclusive AccuWeather forecast on AM 930, The Answer.
7: He's putting an end to identity politics.
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9: I thought the truth was potent, but it's nothing compared to this.
7: He's Kevin Jackson.
10: Yeah. They tell us he's black.
11: Negro, that's all you had to say.
12: Rhetoric wins attention. That's what the Democrats have found out when they got their DSA candidates, or Democrat Socialists of America candidates elected. Rhetoric, but money wins elections. And I'm not just saying it, that's the only thing that wins elections, because it isn't. We've proven that if we can get your attention, sometimes rhetoric can do it. But I'm going to tell you, when you don't have any rhetoric, when you don't have anything to show for it, you better have money. Money does one thing eventually, no matter how loyal it pretends to be in the beginning. Money files paperwork. It updates its address. It changes its assumptions about where it feels comfortable being deployed. And right now, the paperwork isn't being filed evenly. The Democrats cannot raise money on their rhetoric any longer. And do you think the Democrats, Socialists, I mean, I don't know what they put into those campaigns, but I'm going to tell you, there's been a lot more money spent dethroning incumbents. The Democrats got caught asleep at the wheel. In many of these races, they never should have lost. I mean, they should have lost philosophically, but not to the radicals left of them. No way. And it is a wake-up call for the Republicans to know, one, you don't need all that money. Two, you need a message, and you need to put that message out there. And you need good quality candidates. The Democrats are saying, oh, we needed to you know, change the messaging and all that. Nobody went left of the Democrats. That's insane. That's like voting for Hitler. If Republicans ran good quality candidates, they could win in these places. But you know what they do? They write it off. It's too much money. If the Democrats don't have any money and you have money and a message, are you kidding me? Bring on the rhetoric, Republicans. That's the part that matters, folks. There are certain actions politically you can recover from. But when you start losing confidence at the top of your donor pyramid, what you're losing is optionality. And politics without optionality starts to feel less like a strategy and more like damage control. So follow the money. Not because it tells you who's right, but because it tells you who it thinks that they're still in the right neighborhood. And lately, that neighborhood map is starting to look, well, a little gerrymandered. It looks updated. And once money updates its map, it doesn't ask for permission. It just starts driving. It's going to take its own course at that point. It's got its own GPS. GPS. I was going to say DPS. Elon Musk walked away from the Democrats, the richest man on earth. They treated him like Tony Stark when he was building electric cars. They practically wanted to rename Earth Day after him. And then Musk bought Twitter, and he started talking about free speech, and suddenly he became Lex Luthor with a South African accent. You don't lose a trillion-dollar entrepreneur and shrug it off. Bill Ackman, billionaire hedge fund manager, longtime Democrat donor, gone like the turkey through the cone. Mark Andreessen, Silicon Valley royalty, gone. Ben Horowitz, gone. David Sachs, gone. Chamath P. Talked about him earlier. Folks, if you haven't noticed the pattern, honestly? I talked about it before. It's one thing when a voter says, I'm switching parties. It's another when someone with 11 commas in his bank account says, I'd rather finance the other team. Political parties thirst for legit money when it's run the right way. People, oh, there's too much money in politics. No, there's not. There's too much fraudulent money in politics. You take the fraudulent money out, you know, you run most of these races cost. I mean, at the congressional level, maybe you spend $1 million. It's been corrupted. Yeah. So you layer that on top of everything else. Look at the questions surrounding how the Democrats have acquired their money. Act Blue. The crackdown on these grant programs and taxpayer funded programs. The scrutiny of federal money that's going through these NGOs. And it isn't, look, I don't know if every investigation is right or wrong. I don't think they're politically motivated, but I do know one thing. Democrats are watching their funding streams that once they counted on these. And now these funding streams are facing far more scrutiny than they ever have before. But it's one thing when the money leaves. It's another when these people start speaking. And I go back to Alex Karp, Palantir CEO. He warned the Democratic Party publicly about Mondani's rise as a symbol of deeper failure of that party. And then I looked at the situation in Michigan, Mallory McMorrow. She suddenly suspended her Senate campaign right before the primary, clearing space in what looked like a move to avoid a messy three-way consolidated against this, which I think is a consolidation effort to get rid of the progressive. Now, that said, Laura Loomer says now that that she's dropped out, it's going to make the path easier for the Muslim guy. By the way, tied directly to terrorists. I don't know if that's true or not. Because I suspect that there were Democrats, non-DSA, saying you need to get out because your votes will come to the other candidate. This is the only shot we have to stop this guy. I think this is Democrat infighting at its finest. See, there are signs that the establishment knows the current direction risks bleeding more voters. So they said, let's consolidate. I think you're going to find this woman, McMorrow, running with the regular Democrat who they're going to position as a centrist. But who cares? The Republicans should be able to beat them. Now, honestly, the Muslims have stacked the deck in their favor. Dearborn looks American to some degree, but it is nothing more than an Islamic enclave. The Democrats know this. They outnumber the DSA crowd. But I've said it before and I'll say it again. If the DSA crowd screams louder than you, if they're willing to go out and work harder, if they're doing all the things that you're not willing to do because you haven't practiced, you haven't sharpened your sword, you haven't sparred enough, you haven't actually been in battles, don't be surprised if they beat you. But Republicans, we've been to battle. We go to battle every day. When we see this weakness, why are we not pouncing? That's what I want to know. These candidates, I believe this wholeheartedly. Democrats think this is easy because it has been. Let me tell you how much money they've had. Democrats say, we've got it licked in the cities. We gerrymandered so we can, have all these octopus tentacles going into the places that'll make it difficult for the Republicans. Then we don't end up in primaries. We just walk through our candidates and let the Republicans fight it out and bloody themselves up and have no money left for the race. We then steal all this money from the taxpayers, and we will use their money to funnel into every race that we want to hold, and particularly those we want to go after. And that's how they got so close in the midterms. I've told anybody who's interested in looking at the numbers, there is no way on God's green earth that we aren't 270 in the House to whatever's left over for the Democrats. Easily 80 votes more. And how we end up at 215 to 212 or whatever the number is patently ridiculous. 217, 219, whatever the number is. It's way too close. There's no rational reason for us to be that close. And yet here we are. You can't think of a policy initiative, a candidate that, Kevin Mundani, let Mundani run in Texas. Let him run anywhere outside of New York and see what happens. He would have gotten his butt kicked. He would have gotten it handed to him. What about the Colorado person or the other New York person that won? Where could they win outside of those districts where Democrats are fat, dumb, and happy and went to sleep at the wheel? They couldn't. So I'm looking at the strategies. The Democrats are having to implement strategies to keep themselves alive in their own party. There's a distinct pattern here. We cleaned up our mess on our side. We focus on results, and that resonates with everybody. When's the last time you heard a Democrat call us maggots? When's the last time you heard of the super MAGA and all these other things they were alluding to? What about deplorables? When did they stop the name calling, and why did they do it? We got more. Keep it here.
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4: When Abraham Lincoln was elected president in 1860, America stood on the edge of collapse. Over the next 4 years, the Civil War claimed more than 700,000 lives and tested whether our republic could endure. As the war drew to a close, Lincoln looked beyond victory. He looked toward healing. In his second inaugural address, he challenged the nation, "Let us strive on to bind up the nation's wounds, to achieve and cherish a just and lasting peace." Lincoln understood that preserving the greatest experiment in self-government required more than winning a war. It required the character to restore what had been broken. More than 160 years later, America still faces division. The question is not whether we'll disagree. The question is whether we still have the wisdom and the character to heal together.
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12: I want to take a moment and explain a little bit more about this project that we're doing. We're calling it Opportunity Delivered. And it's going through our nonprofit Seeking Educational Excellence, and it has to do with the Trump accounts. Yeah. What we want to build is a nationwide network that connects families to opportunity. It equips parents with practical financial knowledge and measures every life that we impact. We want these people to know somebody is going to deposit money into the account of your child, and that money is going to be worth tens, if not hundreds of thousands of dollars when they turn 18. You can't just turn that money over to that child. Number one, we're going to find donors to do that. So I want to be very clear what we're doing. We are collecting only to raise awareness. We are not going to collect a dime for the children as much as we're going to be recommending where that money goes. So when I go somewhere, you will have helped fund that. When we talk to those people, they will put money directly into the kids' accounts that we are responsible for. You understand? And we're doing it the way Red Bull does this project that I ran into when Melissa and I were in Florida. Red Bull covers all the expenses of that group to go out and talk about the issue. And every dime that's collected goes directly to the issue. That's what we're doing. I don't want to make any money. Not that we do, because we lose money with every project for the most part. But we're not trying to make money on these children's investments, these Trump accounts. We're trying to make sure that all the parents know there's money available. And let me just say what will happen. There are a lot of people out there that go, "What are these Trump accounts? Trump accounts? I ain't getting nothing from these Trump accounts." And it's going to be a bunch of chicken head knuckleheads out there. They can't touch it. We're going to say, we're going to find you donors. If I got to go meet with Michael Dell or all these billionaires I've been talking about today and say, "Can you help?" The president's going to be doing it. And then if I can say, "Look, will you finance these 500 kids that we've identified through my efforts?" "Yes, we will, Kevin." "Okay, great." That money's going directly to them. But the ability to get out there and meet with these people, I'm not going to fund. Now, let me tell you why we're doing it. Because I want you to understand there is nothing the left can say about this project. Nothing negative. How are you going to be mad when the majority of these kids getting these funds are at-risk minority children? And President Trump is saying, We want to build something that starts generational wealth for these kids. Look, I get the political angle. I really don't care about it, but I do understand it. And I'm going to rub it in the face of the left because it is an absolute brilliant idea. I can only imagine what would have happened to me as a kid if my parents had put $1,000 in an account, or somebody did, the government matched it, and over time that thing grew to be $200,000-$300,000. I was already a scholarship kid, you know, and then throw in all the other elements we want. We want the parents to understand when your child gets out, they're going to go into this learning program to know the time value of money, how that money works, where it should go. All of the programs we're talking about kick in from C. Financial responsibility, learning all this stuff. You should want to be a part of this. Go to seekingeducationalexcellence.org, get on the website, and get on for recurring $5, $10, whatever the donations are. We're already going to be doing Chicago. We did a thing at a mega church there. The pastor's name is Corey. We did our first educational forum there. We're gonna start it there. It's probably gonna cost me somewhere between $7,500 and $10,000 to get a team there. But we're gonna speak to thousands of parishioners in one of the most dangerous areas of Chicago, where I wouldn't even recommend you guys go. We're gonna present to multiple they have multiple congregations that come in all throughout the week. We'll present to all of them. And we're going to say, here's the program, get signed up, blah, blah, blah, courtesy of the conservative movement. Now, if you don't see the value in that, then shame on you, because they launched this program Monday officially, where the money could go in. And President Trump talked about Michael Dell putting in $6 billion plus, all these other people putting money in. The government's going to do it. We need to. Here's a program that isn't going to be able to get ripped off. It's a program that's going in the right direction. We got to do this. When I talk about the stickiness of being a Republican, these are the types of projects and programs that make us special. Because this isn't a Learing Center or a hospice or whatever. You're not going to rip this off. This is for your kid, and your kid will get it. It's going to sit in escrow all this time. And the only thing we need to make sure is that the government can never get its grubby hands on this money. This is what we're talking about, folks. We're talking about the difference between us and them. Oh, we fight. We have issues internal, the same way families fight. My son, we were talking about, I told my son, I said, hey, I want you to come. We're going to take a trip together and meet a bunch of your cousins. And he goes, why, Dad? And I go, really? So that's your response. You have cousins that are older than you that are doing well. You've never met, but they talk about you all the time. We talk about you to them, but because we live away from them, you don't get to meet them. So you haven't met Kobe. You haven't met Jonah. You haven't met all these 25 to 30 year old cousins of yours that are setting a path for you, and you just blow it off. It's flippant to you. Well, dad, you know, so we had a debate about it. We had a debate about a few things that happened over the weekend. And I come back to this. Have I ever steered you wrong? No. Then why don't you just shut up and enjoy the ride? You know, I could say that to the conservative movement. Have I steered you wrong? Has Tucker Carlson steered you wrong? Candace Owens, has she steered you wrong? Has some of these other people steered you wrong? Yeah, I haven't. We don't have to agree, but you know, at my core, I'm there. And I want to make this movement something that we are smacking the left in the mouth every single day. The Democrats are already feeling it. Their own governors and senators and pundits are starting to publicly reject their activist demands. Their internal contradictions have finally hit the wall against the voting public that has supported them, that has been their form, that bought their lies on J6 and the previous administration and the race. They're not buying their lies about California. They're waking up. They bought the lies of global climate change. They bought the lies of COVID. They bought the lies of the vaccines. They bought the lies that Trump is a bad person and that MAGAs are a bunch of maggots. And so on. They bought the lies that they've been trying to help all these groups that they pretend to help, when in fact they've helped nobody. And you know what? They're sick of it. And this problem, though, it goes beyond public fights over ideology. The Democrats' complete core, their foundational thing is a mess. It is an absolute mess. Because we did it. You did it. You got somebody in there that came in and doged them. And after you doged them, they shut down USAID. Then they shut down that pipeline of NGOs. And now they're about to go to battle with US with the Act Blue. And it is going to be a blue bloodbath. The Democrats' fundraising machine. You couldn't ask for in the year of the 250th anniversary of our country, led by a gladiator like Donald Trump, somebody that they thought they had killed. They put him in the lion pit and he barbecued the lions. This is what I'm talking about. And what about accountability for some of these scumbags, the Fonnie Willises, the Letitia James? Where are the big black women that are criticizing Trump all the time? Where are the bimbo eruptions? Where is he's a 34-time convicted felon? Where are all the people that are out there telling us all that stuff? You know what's happening? They got something shoved into their mouths and just says, shut up. And then they put duct tape over it. Go back. Go look at all the negatives. What the media's talked about. They're starting to ridicule their own people because deservedly so. And I got a whole thing. In fact, we'll do another show, but we'll talk about the California scandals that started around 2010. That Gavin Newsom, look at what's going on with that clown. That dude is symbolic of the Democrats, as is Jeffrey Epstein, Harvey Weinstein, the Clintons, and all the other people out there, the Comeys, all of them we talked about. They're all symbolic in their own way. People that thought they were above the law, people, the Biden family, the Pelosi family. What are we going to uncover this month? June was horrible for the Democrats. Wait till you see this month. And if you think July is bad, wait till August. And if you think August is bad, wait till September. If you think September's bad, wait till October. And then comes November. And I've already told you what's going to happen in November. I got to leave it there. Kids on the block trying to pull me to the
7: flame. Say I'm acting different. He's putting an end to identity politics.
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18: With SRN News, I'm Jason Walker. British military says three tankers hit in the Strait of Hormuz. The latest attacks targeting vessels moving through the narrow mouth of the Persian Gulf. More from correspondent Charles de Ledesma.
19: The UK Maritime Trade Operations Centre says a third ship's been hit by a drone in the critical Al shipping waterway. The centre had earlier said two other tankers had been attacked. One of them was travelling off the coast of Oman and had caught fire. That third ship had sustained minor damage with no one injured and had continued on its way. Tehran, which has repeatedly declared that only its approved route through the strait is safe, is suspected of attacking other ships that have been using another route close to the Omani shore. I'm Charles de Ledesma.
18: And meanwhile, the U.S. military launched new strikes against Iran hours after the vessels were hit. U.S. strikes hit a variety of Iranian military sites and port facilities. President Trump announcing a major change in U.S. policy toward Turkey.
20: President Trump announced the U.S. is lifting sanctions on Turkey during a meeting with Turkish President Erdogan at the NATO summit.
21: We're going to be taking the sanctions off. It's time to do that. We don't want to sanction friends. It's very simple. There's plenty of people we can sanction, and we are sanctioned. We don't want to sanction friends.
20: The move clears the way for closer cooperation between the two NATO allies. Willie Nelson, the White House.
18: And authorities say an Immigration and Customs Enforcement officer shot and killed a man in Houston during an operation after he attempted to evade arrest. Department of Homeland Security says the shooting occurred during an operation Tuesday against an illegal immigrant from Mexico. Scary moments in Manhattan. Workers trying to stabilize a high-rise after buckled columns and sagging floors forced evacuations. 37-story building, a former Pfizer headquarters, being converted into luxury apartments. SRN News.
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26: Overnight will be partly cloudy and humid with a low of 80. On Wednesday, expect partly sunny skies with a chance of a thundershower in the morning, followed by a thunderstorm in spots in the afternoon. High temperatures will reach 94 degrees. Wednesday night, there is a possibility of an evening thunderstorm in some areas. Otherwise, it'll be mainly clear and humid with a low of 80. I'm meteorologist Jason Caterina. That's your exclusive AccuWeather forecast on AM 930, The Answer.

0: Well, I think we could start off this morning by saying that, you know, some people will just never learn. And I think that that applies not only to Graham Plattner, the idea that he would somehow be successful in all of this, and the Democrat Party, for that matter, who even up to this point seem to think that, no, he's our guy. We just want to do anything we can to get power in the Senate. Doesn't matter what kind of person he is or kind of senator he might be. It's irrelevant, right? And then also, I think the Tehran regime, the Iranian government, such as it is, the IRGC or whomever, they won't learn either, because President Trump having to launch additional new strikes, some pretty good ones, we understand, at Iran, which I'm sure now calls into question where the ceasefire really is and whether or not there's going to be some kind of path forward in order to ever get to a quote-unquote deal. So we may be going into that direction that we've been talking about here on the program for quite some time. So, folks, welcome to the show. Kyle Warren with you, of course. 949-822-7959 as we head into Wednesday morning. KyleWarrenShow.com, of course, is the website. If you'd like to head over there, you can find all of our numbers, direct messages, live streams, and everything. KyleWarrenShow.com. Hope that you have a great morning ahead of you, and we are glad that you're there. Okay, I tell you what, let's start off this morning here. We've got the honorary mayor of Clearwater, as we like to call him. It's Mike in Clearwater, everybody. Good morning, Mike.
1: Kyle, my goodness, where do I start? So let's go back when you played that Yuri Bezmenov video, which I think you should play it at least once a month, every month, until November. He said they get to a point where you can show them stone cold proof that something is true and they will refuse to see it.
0: Right.
1: And then how about this? You have Graham Plattner, alleged rapist. You have Swalwell, who, we all know what he did with her. And now we got Andrew Gillum, which this man came within a hair's breadth of becoming the governor of Florida. Thank God he didn't. He's now in trouble for drug charges. My, Kyle, it's almost like a dog and pony show. And it's really, it would be sad if it wasn't so scary. The scary part is they've swept New York. They're probably going to sweep California. They're well on their way to sweeping Colorado. And then people, no harm, no foul. They're blue states anyway. Well, it starts with the blue states, and then it spreads. Remember what Yuri said. It spreads. It starts very tiny, and then it starts making its way out and out until the next thing you know, everybody's infected by it. It's no different than the flu or, one person transmits it to another. And I tell you what, Kyle, I really hope that come November, people realize, if they realized that we wouldn't be in this mess. You do not want socialism. You do not want communism. And for all of these idiots out there that are bad-mouthing the U.S. and what an awful country it is, why is everybody clamoring to come here? Why are, people in third world countries are damn near banging down the doors to come in here? I don't think that would be the case if America was such a horrible, awful place. Mm-hmm. I don't know about you, Kyle, but I'm not going to any place that's horrible and awful. So please, people, common sense, use the gift that God gives you that's in between your shoulders, and don't let what Yuri Bezmenov said will happen, because it's well on its way, and we're at a point where if we don't stop it, we're going to be beyond the point of no return very soon. What do you have to say, Kyle? Thank you so much.
0: Hey, thank you, Mike. Appreciate the call, as always. That's Mike in Clearwater, everybody. And I can't think of a better way to start off the program this morning than with that clarion call that you just heard coming from Mike in Clearwater. Absolutely. As he's talking about, yeah, this stuff, it starts small, but it becomes infectious. And you're not going to hear in the mainstream media, let's go over a history of socialism. What are these Democrats socialists after all? Let's go over a history of socialism and communism. Let's examine their tactics. Let's examine what they say. What they're going to emphasize is they're going to say these Democrat socialists are really trying to find a way to make things more affordable. That's their message. They believe that somehow, again, you know, with, as long as you just had more taxes of the billionaires and so forth, that it would create more resources and on and it'll go. And you can bet your bottom dollar, they're never going to really try to uncover or expose or to, how about this, inform the public as to what these people are really all about. It's going to be a fun train ride to prosperity and equality and justice and all this other stuff that they're going to claim that they're going to be able to bring. And all the while, they're going to just gloss over the actual fight for equality and all the different things that we've seen over the last 250 years. They will gloss over the fact that slavery was abolished. It's almost as if you're supposed to think, well, it's still going on today and everybody's profiting from it. And somehow, we haven't done the reparations yet for this or that, and on it will go. But Mike's exactly right. That's where it becomes infectious, because they're going to gather seats, or they'll gather other, influence within the legislatures. And then you'll turn around and you'll say, how did all this happen? Well, we're not going to let it happen. Absolutely. And great idea, by the way, Mike. I appreciate your idea. That's right. We should revisit that Soviet defector and what he had to say, because it was so prophetic. That was even from back in the mid-80s, my friends. That's how important it truly is. Stay with us. Kyle Warren with you. We are coming back.
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0: and you can send us a direct message. You can find out about our regular contributors. We got our telephone numbers there. We got everything going on right there at KyleWarrenShow.com. And we are glad that you're there this morning. Middle of the week, my friends, we're making it through another great week of broadcasting here on the show. And you are a massive, massive part of this as we head through the overnights or the early mornings, depending on your time zone perspective. And just what a week it's already been. I mean, talk about tumult, right? I mean, politically wise, we've got the Graham Plattner issue, which is pretty, pretty big. And then also, of course, now we've got the president in Turkey, for meetings there. And also, of course, now the Ukraine war is top of the agenda, evidently. But also, we've got, these strikes going into, Iran, which sets off an entirely new sequence of events here. But this from Breitbart: the far-left group Progressive Victory is unveiling a troubling allegation against a potential candidate to replace Democrat Graham Plattner in Maine's U.S. Senate race, alleging that this individual, quote, struck a female colleague with a bottle he threw at her during a disagreement corroborated by several witnesses. It's like I said in the intro, will these people ever learn? Will they ever? My friends, you have to remember as well that when it comes to trying to get power in the United States Congress, in the House or the Senate, these people will stop at nothing. They have all kinds of air cover in the press. And if this larger accusation of rape, I think, had not been levied or had not become the main issue yesterday, then Graham Plattner would be going along his merry way. Yes, a lot of the funding was drying up and so forth, but they weren't about to change horses in midstream. Now they are, right? All right, so let's head to the telephone lines. We've got Keith in Cincinnati giving us a call this morning. Good morning, Keith.
1: Hi, how you doing, Kyle? Before I get to the Graham Plattner situation, I wanted to tell you something. Unfortunately, I probably had the worst, most horrible 4th of July ever in my life.
0: Oh, my gosh.
1: So much to the point where I'll probably never be able to celebrate or enjoy a 4th of July. Unfortunately, 4th of July morning, my dog Luna, she died of a heart attack in her sleep early 4th of July morning.
0: I'm so sorry to hear that. I know everybody out there right now, Keith, sympathizes with you as well. That's so sad.
1: Got the Graham Plattner situation. I don't think some people realize it, but he might be in legal jeopardy, depending on what state the situation took place in where the woman accused him of rape. Because in some states, just like in the United States, there's no statute of limitations on murder anywhere in the United States. In some states, depending on the state, there's no statute of limitations on rape either.
0: Yeah, it's a very serious crime. So, yeah, you're right about that.
1: So depending on what state it's in that where that situation happened, he could be in serious legal jeopardy, and some local prosecutor somewhere could open up a sealed grand jury here.
0: Yes.
1: I don't think some people realize this.
0: Well, he could be, talk about hot water, yeah.
1: Because a woman openly, publicly on a nationwide television network said she was raped. And that right there, and supposedly she has, like, witnesses or people that know about the situation. That's possible testimony before a grand jury.
0: Yes.
1: And I don't think some people out there are realizing this.
0: Well, it definitely sets the stage for there to be a criminal investigation. Again, as you talk about, depending on what the local statutes or the state statutes say. But nevertheless, if someone has been attacked in this way, then the law needs to be brought in and he needs to be dealt with.
1: Yeah, I would say so. I mean, and a lot of prosecuting attorneys and people in grand juries, they're aware of the fact that some woman, for instance, has had something like that happen to them. They realize a woman might have PTSD or some things and may not want to talk about it in the past. And that's why it wasn't investigated back when. And that's why in some states there's no statute of limitations on stuff like this.
0: Yeah. Well, exactly so, right, yeah.
1: He could be in very big legal jeopardy.
0: Well, absolutely. And as he should be, again, you know, there's the accusations. There needs to be the investigation. And wherever that investigation leads, let the chips fall where they may.
1: Yeah. And one more other thing, too. I'm glad that we're bombing Iran again. I can't believe we stopped to begin with. We should have just kept on bombing them for a while to begin with.
0: Well, I hear you. And I think a lot of people are of that same mindset, and because we don't understand, you know, how you're going to try to really get to a particular deal. There may be some circumstances where that could be possible, but they keep attacking and they keep abrogating even this, you know, tentative ceasefire. And I think President Trump doesn't have any other choice right now.
1: I agree. I think, unfortunately, we've got to finish the job with the IRGC over there. It's time to stop playing games with them. We've gave them a chance, and they keep it up, and I think we have to take them out.
0: I think you're right about that. I think that this is, again, the world will see that President Trump and the Americans, and to a great degree, too, even the Israelis, have been very patient in this and have given Iran so many second and third and fourth and fifth chances that if you do have to take care of business in that way, then the world doesn't, you know, can't say, look at these terrible countries, you know, the U.S. and Israel, you know, it's going to be, everyone's going to see, okay, yeah, this is the only way.
1: And there's been rumors they're trying to rejuvenate their nuclear program near Natanz and Pickaxe Mountain. I think we're going to have to hit them with Moab's Daisy Cutter bombs.
0: Mm-hmm.
1: And there is this one weapon we have I think we might have to use that Dr. Cohen at Los Alamos invented years ago for this type of situation. Is referred to in physics as a tactical nuclear thermobaric bunker buster bomb.
0: Mm-hmm.
1: I think, unfortunately, we might have no other choice, and we may have to use that for the first time ever on Pickaxe Mountain or that Natanz site again.
0: And that could very well be. You know, it depends. You know, the Pentagon, I know, updates their tactics and their recommendations, you know, on a very regular basis, probably sometimes by the hour, one might think. But yeah, it would all depend. What does it take to make sure? I think that's the question the president would be asking the Pentagon.
1: Yeah. I don't know if I have a chance to explain it to you in physics. If you got a chance to let me explain it to you, but that super top secret tactical nuclear thermobaric bunker buster bomb that Dr. Cohen at Los Alamos invented years ago.

0: out too afterwards.
1: I can imagine. Well,
0: I'll get off the phone and I'll keep in touch, and I might call you later on in the week more about this Iranian situation.
1: We'll look forward to it. Thank you, Keith. I appreciate the call. All right. Take care. That's Keith in Cincinnati, Ohio, everybody. Stay with us because we are going to come right back. We're approaching the bottom of the hour, but then we'll return. Kyle Warren with you.
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4: With SRN News, I'm Jason Walker. President Trump not holding back any during the NATO summit. He insists the United States should control Greenland instead of Denmark. U.S. military has attacked Iranian military sites after Tehran hit 3 ships in the Strait of Hormuz. That move Wednesday comes as part of an American effort that also revoked the Islamic Republic's ability to openly sell crude to the world market. Authorities say an Immigration and Customs Enforcement officer has shot and killed a man in Houston during an operation. He attempted to avoid arrest. Man was identified as an illegal immigrant from Mexico. And former Florida gubernatorial candidate Andrew Gillum has been arrested on drug possession charges in Alabama after police pulled him over for erratic driving. This is SRN News.
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9: Overnight will be partly cloudy and humid with a low of 80. Wednesday is expected to be partly sunny with a chance of a morning thundershower, followed by a thunderstorm in spots during the afternoon, reaching a high of 94. Wednesday night, there may be an evening thunderstorm in some areas. Otherwise, the night will be mainly clear and humid with a low of 80. I'm meteorologist Jason Caterina. That's your exclusive AccuWeather forecast on AM.

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1: All right, Luke Bryan.
0: You didn't know nobody.
1: Bringing us back in. Much.
0: Had a rocking little body with a Yankee strut, a little shy side.
1: Wednesday morning.
0: Side with the long blonde hair.
1: We got it going on, my friends.
0: You got in with some Southern bells. Cut your
1: hope that you got a great day ahead of you and a great rest of the week. It is the first week of the future. And I'm pretty excited about that. As many of you know, if you've been listening or if you heard me on Bill Bunkley's show on Monday, sitting in for Bill, and, you know, I am excited about what the future holds. I know we just saw, especially with these new strikes in Iran, yes, I mean, that's everything builds in some other kind of uncertainty. But I do know this. I know the future is going to be good. I know that the future is going to be bright. I know that it will be another time for, in this particular century as well, for America to really shine. It's not going to be anybody else's century, but America's. At least that's how I'm looking at it. And actually, you know what? Come to think of it, now that I say that, I think that's exactly the approach I think President Trump would have. And because I think he wants America to excel. I think he wants America to be not the dominating force, and put it in those kinds of terms, because people will put it in very negative terms. But I think he wants it to be the leader, or continue to be the leader. And to also, how about this, act like the leader. Demonstrate by example. And do great deals. I mean, you know, I'm telling you, if Barack Obama, and I just use these because they're the most recent Democrat presidents, but if Barack Obama, or even the Joe Biden Politburo, but just for sake of argument, Democrat president, makes great deals, or talks about we can make great deals for commerce and for closer economic ties and connections, you know what they would do? They would just be loving it in the press. They would be loving it across the airwaves, basically. But because it's Trump, well, no. He no matter what great deal he'd make. I would perchance to think, too, if Obama came out and said, you know what? We got this huge problem, and I think the only way to solve this right now is to levy some tariffs, right? You know, you would have, it may not be universal, because it's not universal now, but it may not be universal, but there would be people that say, well, if Obama wants that, I'm pretty sure it's probably a great idea. We should at least let him try. But if it's Trump, no, Trump can't do anything. No. Never for Trump. This is where all this kind of ends up. But I do think he wants to make great deals. And just one more little thing. If Trump ran as a Democrat, with all of his eccentricities, with all of his, you know, Trumpian personality, you know what would happen? You know what the Democrats would do? They would defend him to the end. If he was a Democrat, let's just say. Now, of course, he's not, but again, just for sake of argument. But they would say, oh, man, I mean, he can really help our economy, and on it would go. Isn't it interesting what a little different, just a little difference in, and there's a big difference in the political parties, and that's why I know that. But what I mean to say is he had a D after his name and not an R. They would think, he's the best thing since peanut butter. All right? That's exactly what would happen. All right. Well, once again, folks, welcome back to the show. Kyle Warren with you. KyleWarrenShow.com is the website. And this is from Just the News. United States President Donald Trump is currently in Ankara, Turkey at the NATO summit, bringing up discussions about where the Russia-Ukraine war stands and the possibility of a peace deal. Retired Air Force Colonel Rob Manis told Just the News on Tuesday that the summit is Trump's opportunity to go face-to-face with leaders who might be on the fence about a constructive peace deal between Ukraine and Russia. Russian President Vladimir Putin has recently alluded to wishes of completing a deal. Manus said he's feeling very positive about the likelihood of a deal and noted a recent dynamic shift that has made Putin much more amenable to making it happen. Ukraine's drone attacks are increasingly reaching deeper into Russia, cutting off refineries and energy supplies. Well, good, right? Good. You know, I hate to say it, and I'm all for making a great deal, and I'm all for, you know, stopping wars. I think Americans are for stopping wars or for not having to fight a war. But if you fight a war, guess what? Win the war. But what I'm getting at is, could you trust Putin in a deal? Can you trust the Ayatollah in a deal? No, I don't think so. So we have that same specter hanging over our heads when it comes to some kind of Ukraine-Russia deal. But I think everybody is buoyed by some of these strikes and the progress that Ukraine is able to make in this whole thing. Former chief of staff to the first Trump administration's National Security Council and CIA analyst Fred Flights agreed with this sentiment, telling John Solomon Report's podcast on June 25th that the war had shifted once again due to a huge increase in the quality and number of Ukrainian drones. The conflict is essentially the first large-scale war where drones are being used as a primary weapon instead of a supporting capability. And Ukraine has become a drone superpower in recent months. It's projected to produce 5 to 6 million drones in 2026, an increase from about 4 million in 2025, according to the Council on Foreign Relations. And, you know, that's really interesting stuff right there, just in that little paragraph. First large-scale war where drones are being used as the primary weapon instead of a supporting capability. That speaks volumes. That talks about, you know, the future of warfare, in my opinion. And especially when it comes to the numbers that it mentions, right? 5 to 6 million drones that would be produced alone in 2026 by Ukraine. And so that brings up that term called attrition, right? If you have so many drones, and even if you have systems that shoot them down or try to stop them, right? If you can overwhelm that system by attrition, well, now you're going to, turn that tide. And for example, you know, sending all the missiles that they can send from Iran towards Israel, it does tax the Iron Dome. Of course it does. But again, it kind of reminds me, and I don't know if it's a one-to-one correspondence, you know, in terms of how this actually works, but it reminds me of the idea that in the ancient world, right, and we've seen this, you know, portrayed in all kinds of movies about the ancient world or ancient warfare, where you have just, I don't know, hundreds or thousands of archers, and those archers all by single command, you know, pull back their bows, aim their arrows up into the air. And the idea is to shoot those arrows up into the air, have them, you know, reach their zenith and then arc down and then fall down on the enemy in such a way that there's nowhere to hide, right? Because now you've got thousands of arrows that are just raining out of the sky. In fact, it would, you know, the idea, and then dramatically in these movies, right, it might blot out the sun momentarily. And so what do you do? And once they, you know, are heading back to Earth, you know, they've picked up speed and they are just projectiles. They'll go through just about anything, it would seem, in those days of that technological level. And you kill off a lot of the opposing army that way. Well, I kind of get this picture in my head about that with drones. And again, I know it's not a one-to-one correspondence, but it does seem like now if you send an overwhelming amount into the enemy's area, a lot of it's going to get through and do a lot of damage. And that's different than massing troops and then doing a lengthy ground invasion as your primary tactic. So, yeah, the way it's all changing is extraordinary, and it's scary, of course, all at the same time. Stay with us, folks, because we are going to come right back. Kyle Warren with you. Don't go anywhere here on this Wednesday morning.
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9: When Abraham Lincoln was elected president in 1860, America stood on the edge of collapse. Over the next 4 years, the Civil War claimed more than 700,000 lives and tested whether our republic could endure. As the war drew to a close, Lincoln looked beyond victory. He looked toward healing. In his second inaugural address, he challenged the nation. Let us strive on to bind up the nation's wounds, to achieve and cherish a just and lasting peace. Lincoln understood that preserving the greatest experiment in self-government required more than winning a war. It required the character to restore what had been broken. More than 160 years later, America still faces division. The question is not whether we'll disagree. The question is whether we still have the wisdom and the character to heal together.

0: back, everybody. Kyle Warren with you, of course. And if you were born on
1: this day in history,
0: that's right. If you were born on this day in history here on July the 8th, and well, you know, we got some good ones this morning. I mean, we always do, right? We always have some. So we always have some pretty good ones here on the program. So if you were born on this day in history, that would be July the 8th, you share a birthday, and maybe, I'm just going to say it, maybe you might just have 6 degrees of separation from none other than Mr. Kevin Bacon, all right? He was born in 1958, and of course, Kevin Bacon has been in so many different movies and productions. Just couldn't even probably list them all at this point. But of course, you might remember him in Footloose. You know, that was back in the day in the '80s, and what a cool movie that was. A lot of great music came out of that movie. Not the least of which was Kenny Loggins in Footloose. What a cool record that was. But there's this thing that people began to play, like a parlor game, basically. It was called 6 Degrees of Kevin Bacon. And so you'd pick someone in the industry or whatever you see in the movies, and you can always get them to about 6 degrees of separation before you wind up with some connection to Kevin Bacon. So it's been like this ongoing sort of joke for a long, long period of time. And if you're Kevin Bacon, I'm sure that he probably appreciates it, but he's a very talented guy, I think. And he always seems to do such a great job, in movies, whatever movie, he does. So you share a birthday with Kevin Bacon, 1958. Believe that. Also, you share a birthday with another, actor, Angelica Houston, who was born in 1951. And she is, of course, I believe, the daughter of John Houston, the famous director, and I think he acted some as well. But John Houston would have done some of these, I want to call them epic movies, maybe epic movies. You might call them that back in the day, but just a real main staple of part of, I think, the golden age of Hollywood, basically. So how cool is that? Then also another birthday, sort of, that you share on this July the 8th, but you share a birthday with Paris itself. No, not Paris Hilton. Not Paris Hilton. No, but actual Paris, like Paris, right? In France, you share a birthday with Paris. This from the History Channel. This is pretty interesting. Just give you a little bit of background here. On July 8th, 1951, Paris, the capital city of France, celebrates turning 2,000 years old. 2,000 years. In fact, a few more candles would have technically been required on the birthday cake, as the City of Lights was most likely founded around 250 BC. So this is 250 years or thereabouts, right? Before Christ. That's impressive in terms of the time scales that we're looking at here. The history of Paris can be traced back to the Gaelic tribe, to a Gaelic tribe known as the Parisi, who, sometime around 250 BC settled an island known today as Île de la Cité, if I'm pronouncing that correctly, on the Seine River, which runs through present-day Paris. By 52 BC, Julius Caesar, yes, that Julius Caesar, and the Romans had taken over the area, which eventually became Christianized and known as Lutetia, if I'm pronouncing that correctly, Latin for midwater dwelling. The settlement later spread to both the left and right banks of the Seine in the name of Lutetia, was replaced with Paris. In 787 AD, Paris became the capital of France. Okay, so now we're into the 900s. As the city grew, the Left Bank earned a reputation as the intellectual district, while the Right Bank became known for business. During the French Renaissance period, from the late 15th century to the early 17th century, Paris became the center of art, architecture, and science. Mid-1800s, Napoleon III hired civic planner George Eugene Haussmann to modernize Paris. Haussmann's design gave the citywide tree-lined boulevards, large public parks, and new sewer system, that's pretty great, and other public works projects. Man, I'm telling you, and of course today it's over 2 million residents will live in that city. The additional metropolitan surrounding area, it says, another 10 million people. So isn't that something? And these days, of course, the Louvre Museum is there. The Mona Lisa is there at the Louvre, Da Vinci's painting. And so I just thought it was kind of interesting. You know, like I always say, in this segment of the program, This Day in History, we get to, you know, go on a historic adventure on some of these things. And when you see that, you know, it's a pretty nice round number. It's much more than that now, of course, 2,000 years of a definable history for that area, for what became known as Paris. I think that's pretty interesting. You think about Julius Caesar, right? Going into Gaul. And that was one of his big things, right? Julius Caesar, he conquered Gaul, and it would take years and years to do this stuff. And then he comes back, of course, to Rome, and he wants what he wants, right? He wants to be in charge, and he crosses the Rubicon, and the rest is history on that. But it would be interesting to see these things at that time and to be there or to be able to observe it. I mean, it really would be something to think about. And all these different eras of human history going back into 250 years before Christ and then, you know, all through, into the 900s and beyond and even up till today. How cool is that? So at any rate, we have a very, very old city to talk about with that. And that's, again, kind of fun. It's always fun to try to get some kind of perspective on that. So one day, and a lot of people, of course, love to visit Paris. One of these days, we'll see if I can ever actually, because I'd like to see the Eiffel Tower. I'd like to go to the top of the Eiffel Tower. And that would be cool. So I think also on this day in 1950, MacArthur, General Douglas MacArthur, was named Korean commander on this day in history. And as many of you know, my father served in Korea. Also on this day in history in 1959, and this is a very solemn milestone. The first Americans were killed in South Vietnam on this day in history, 1959. And that also, as I said, a very, very solemn milestone. And then also on this day in history in 1969, so it's July 8th, but now in 1969, so 10 years later, the first troops are withdrawn from South Vietnam. So kind of get some bookends there. Gets it into perspective on things. And, but again, thinking about these events, like I said, sort of helps put everything into view, how things kind of fit together or the different eras, especially for United States history and what they meant and where we went as a result of those things. Whether or not history would have gone one way or another, it's all very, very interesting to me because I always want to build towards having the best future that we can possibly have for our country, and especially how our country not only takes care of itself, but also interacts with the rest of the world. And can you imagine one day far into the future, there will be the 2000th anniversary of the founding of Washington, D.C. for example, or the founding of New York City. I mean, just go into the future. And so Paris has been there a long time, but we're gonna do even better. Stay with us, folks. News is next. Then we're coming back.
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3: 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Once you start doing things that are not right, it's not going to be the last time.
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5: With SRN News, I'm Jason Walker. Trump administration responding after a series of attacks near one of the world's busiest shipping lanes.
6: The United States is revoking a license that authorized Iranian oil sales following recent attacks on tankers near the Strait of Hormuz. Three vessels reported being struck by projectiles in recent days, prompting a warning from U.S. officials that further aggression would carry consequences. Despite the escalation, negotiations between Washington and Tehran are continuing. Willie Nelson, The White House.
5: And the U.S. did finally hit several sites and military sites in Iran. National Guard deployment in Washington expanded during the country's 250th anniversary celebrations, with troops from Democratic-led states joining the effort. And that sparked a little anger among some in the Capitol, who believe those troops are being drawn into the Trump administration's ongoing deployment. Ukrainian pilots are using mid-range drones to disrupt Russian supply lines.
7: From a command post in Kharkiv, they target roads and logistics deep behind enemy lines. This strategy aims to cut off supplies like food and ammunition to Russian troops. The drones equipped with Starlink satellite communications fill the gap between frontline and long-range strike capabilities. Ukraine's success increased after SpaceX blocked unauthorized Russian access to Starlink. Ukrainian commanders say the impact has been significant, slowing Russian advances.
5: A reminder that SRN News and our parent company, Salem Media, partnering with Christian nonprofit Food for the Poor to help rush emergency aid to the many earthquake victims in Venezuela. Now, listeners wishing to help can find an online banner at the top of our website, srnnews.com. And this is SRN News.
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10: 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I'm Paul Acey for Plugged In. 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
11: We start early in the morning. We go late at night. We're running. I don't know about you, but our house, we don't even have an alarm clock anymore. We got a starter's pistol. 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
15: Overnight will bring partly cloudy skies with humidity lingering and a low of 80 degrees. As for Wednesday, expect partly sunny conditions with a chance of a morning thundershower in some areas, followed by scattered thunderstorms in the afternoon. High temperatures will reach 94 degrees. Wednesday night, some areas might experience evening thunderstorms, while mainly clear skies prevail elsewhere with lows around 80 degrees. I'm meteorologist Jason Caterina. That's your exclusive AccuWeather forecast on AM 930, The Answer.

as I said yesterday, I do think it bears repeating. I'm sure that most of the Democrat Party elite are probably pretty happy that at this point they don't have to go get a Nazi tattoo to be in solidarity with Graham Plattner. You know, I wouldn't be surprised if they did. I mean, honestly, I wouldn't. But I'm telling you, this whole thing should make the American people so angry that they wouldn't vote for Democrats. Just based on this, right? Let alone Democrat socialism, which is something else we can talk about. But honestly, these people were defending the guy with the Nazi tattoo. And that was okay. Only because he was going to fight Trump. He was going to beat Trump and all the Trump stuff. It boggles my mind that this is where we're at. We were just talking about history in the previous segment, right before the top of the hour. And you think that there's got to be some kind of integrity that you can look back on. Well, these Democrat Party elite that were completely supporting Graham Plattner to the exclusion of all else, you know, just over the top. And now they start to withdraw their support only when this particular, you know, terrible allegation of rape comes along. And, you know, it should show the voters that the Democrat Party elite, let alone the Democrat socialists, are, you know, completely sold out for power and not for integrity, and certainly not for actually trying to represent the people. The people, you know, in fact, what was it? Sonny Hostin was just saying, we talked about it on the show yesterday morning. Sonny Hostin from The View is afraid to go into areas where there are lots of American flags because she says, well, it's been co-opted by the white supremacists. And, you know, there's fringe groups. You'll always have fringe groups around. It doesn't mean now you get rid of the American flag, but you shouldn't have Nazi tattoos, right? Wouldn't it be a different thing if everywhere there were these Nazi flags being flown? That one might be a really big indicator right there. But if you want to be concerned about the white supremacists, the guy with the Nazi tattoo might be the place to start, because what does all that represent if not this awful thing called white supremacy? It's just an unbelievable to me. But it, again, it speaks volumes. It demonstrates exactly where these people are coming from. It demonstrates the power that they want, and they are willing to do anything, and they will support anybody that they think is going to get them there. For shame. For shame. Folks, welcome to the program. Kyle Warren with you. Here we are. It's Wednesday morning, hour number two. We're off through another great week of broadcasting here in the middle of another great week. We are glad that you're there. 949-822-7959 is the number to call if you'd like to be part of the program. That's 949-822-7959. KyleWarrenShow.com is the website. You can find out about our live streams. You can also send us a direct message any old time. That's KyleWarrenShow.com. All right, so we do have a lot to cover this morning. We've been talking a little bit about Graham Plattner. We'll talk more about Iran, of course, and we've got lots of great stuff to go over here on the program this morning. This from the Western Journal: after his already controversial campaign was rocked by a rape allegation, Democrat U.S. Senate candidate Graham Plattner is being urged by Democrats across the board to drop out. Plattner is still weighing his options. According to the New York Times, the outlet quoted what it said was a person familiar with the campaign's internal discussions, saying any withdrawal would have strings attached. Aha. If he was to step down, it would only be with the guarantee of being replaced by a candidate who he believes is true to the values and vision and policy agenda of the campaign that Maine voted for. I don't know that he's in a great position to dictate terms, but only because this is what we're hearing
even from the Democrat Party in Maine. Plattner reportedly wants to ensure that a progressive remains in the Democrat, remains the Democrat candidate, such as Troy Jackson, a former state Senate president who ran in Maine's gubernatorial primary and has the backing of the political godfather of the progressive movement, independent Senator Bernie Sanders of Vermont. Hey, I wonder, do you think that Bernie will then change to, quote, Democrat socialist? Remember, he ran as an independent, but he caucuses with the Democrats. I wonder, in all this melee of Democrat socialism, do you think he will rebrand at that point, or, you know, have a more descriptive brand? Who knows? The Sanders-backed group Our Revolution is urging Plattner to quit and calling for Democrats to find a candidate who lived the fight Graham Plattner ran on. Okay. So is this the same guy? Is this the same guy that we had a story earlier about this? Yeah, Troy Jackson. This is from Breitbart. Let's see here. The far left group Progressive Victory is seeking out other candidates. However, they have run into some trouble with one possibility. Troy Jackson, former president of the Maine Senate. We began asking our contacts on the ground in Maine about Troy Jackson earlier today after seeing many suggestions about who, you know, that he should replace Graham Plattner against Susan Collins. In our discussions, we have received troubling information about not only Jackson's behavior, but the behavior of many prominent Maine Democrats toward women more broadly, it continued, revealing that Jackson allegedly struck a female colleague with a bottle, both as a result of the credibility of the sources and in the interest of not seeing our movement make the same mistake twice. We are choosing to share some of this now. Okay. Yep. I'm telling you, my friends, I don't know. It's sometimes it's almost as if this is like you're watching a movie with this stuff, but it's real. And that's the scary part of it. Stay with us, folks. Kyle Warren with you. We're coming right back. We'll go to the phone lines when we return.

0: 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Yeah.
1: So this was a multi-tiered attack. 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And when you hear the affidavit for one of these individuals of the rationale, it goes back to what we've been saying. Some of this rhetoric on the left that has become so normalized is radicalizing people to do some very, very scary things.
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6: When Abraham Lincoln was elected president in 1860, America stood on the edge of collapse. Over the next 4 years, the Civil War claimed more than 700,000 lives and tested whether our republic could endure. As the war drew to a close, Lincoln looked beyond victory. He looked toward healing. In his second inaugural address, he challenged the nation, "Let us strive on to bind up the nation's wounds, to achieve and cherish a just and lasting peace." Lincoln understood that preserving the greatest experiment in self-government required more than winning a war. It required the character to restore what had been broken. More than 160 years later, America still faces division. The question is not whether we'll disagree. The question is whether we still have the wisdom and the character to heal together.

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3: 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Kyle Warren with you, of course.
2: I'm still standing here, and you're miles away.
3: And sounds pretty good for a Wednesday morning, don't you think? Little John Waite. And if I recall correctly, I seem to recall, and I've mentioned it before, so I'm pretty sure, I think John Waite, the artist there, he became a naturalized American citizen. How cool is that? And a great song, and of course, a great musical career from John Waite. And once again, folks, we got a lot to tell you about and talk about this morning. 949-822-7959. That's 949-822-7959 if you'd like to be part of the program this morning. Now, Mitch McConnell, we talked about this yesterday on the show. In fact, we got a call about it. And there was the report out there from Laura Loomer that Mitch McConnell, and not to be too put too fine a point on it, the report was that he actually had was brain dead in the hospital. And as we talked about this in the 4 o'clock hour and then also in the 5 o'clock hour, we emphasized that there was no other reporting that we could find about that. There was a story picked up by Breitbart that talked about the Laura Loomer posting and so forth, but we weren't seeing anything else being reported from other sources or any other kind of thing like that. So as we left in the 5 o'clock hour, heading to the 6 o'clock hour yesterday morning, that was the state of affairs. Well, there's another Breitbart report here now referencing some other sources here that says Senator Mitch McConnell is alert and has taken phone calls discussing a variety of topics, according to reports. CNN's Scott Jennings said he spoke with his old friend McConnell on Tuesday morning, asserting that they discussed a variety of topics for nearly 20 minutes. And Scott Jennings, a pretty good guy, obviously, he wrote, "I spoke to my old friend Mitch McConnell this morning, the senior senator from Kentucky. He's still recovering in the hospital. We talked for just shy of 20 minutes about Iran, Ukraine, the unfolding situation in Maine, my visit to the TR Presidential Library, and even a little bit of Senate history." Jennings added, "I told him we want to see him back at work as soon as possible." Spokesperson for the Senate Majority Leader John Thune said the leader spoke with McConnell on Monday by phone, having a lengthy substantive conversation that also covered a wide variety of topics, including national security. These reports veer dramatically from claims made by conservative activist Laura Loomer and journalist Desiree Townsend, both of whom claimed Monday that McConnell had been declared brain dead, although they did not provide specific sources. His team responded and adamantly denied the allegations. A spokesperson for McConnell said that, on the contrary, the 84-year-old senator continues to improve in the hospital and is working with his staff. McConnell was admitted to the hospital on June 14th, but his specific health condition remains largely a mystery. He has suffered from a concussion as well as falls over the past few years, and infamously has had two inexplicable freeze-ups at the podium. So, yes, so until we know otherwise, or there's some other official announcement or anything like that, you've got Scott Jennings talking about this, and also John Thune talking about this. And yes, I know where some of the politics are landing here with John Thune, but if you've got at least these two particular sources telling you that they've spoken with McConnell, that's where we're at right now. And I'm hoping that Mitch McConnell is okay. I'm hoping that he does recover. One can imagine some of the health issues and challenges that he does face and has suffered are quite substantial, and they're quite, they're very, very relevant and very scary. So, of course, we wish him the very, very best. and we'll be praying for him as well. All right, so we mentioned about Graham Plattner. Well, this is, I believe, Representative. This is a Maine Democrat Party Executive Director Devin Murphy Anderson, who has posted on X all about the Graham Plattner, you know, succession concept here. I guess we can call it that. Let's listen in and hear what she had to say about the Graham Plattner situation.
4: Hi, everyone. I wanted to provide you all an update on the U.S. Senate race here in Maine. As you know, the Maine Democratic Party has been working around the clock to develop a process to replace our U.S. Senate nominee that is open, inclusive, transparent, and fair. The integrity of this process is just as important as the outcome, and we are committed to ensuring that Democrats across our state can have confidence in both. Unfortunately, Graham Plattner's team has repeatedly reached out to us in an attempt to put their thumb on the scale of what this process looks like. We have repeatedly reiterated to Graham Plattner's team that they have no role in determining our next Democratic nominee for the U.S. Senate, nor in determining what this process looks like. We have also reiterated that Graham Plattner must drop out of this race so that Democrats in Maine can focus on defeating Susan Collins this November. We look forward to making this process public as soon as Graham Plattner formally withdraws from this race.
3: Wow. Okay, so that's pretty unequivocal right there. And again, that's Maine Democrat Party Executive Director Devin Murphy Anderson posting to X. And so, again, we were just telling you that it looks like the condition, it seems like, from Plattner's group or from Plattner's campaign is that, no, we get to pick the successor, so on and so forth. So it's going to be interesting to watch them kind of, you know, have this showdown about things. And it's still just, it really surprises me. Even so, I mean, knowing how jaded they all are with politics and so forth, it still kind of surprises me that you would have someone say that we had a quote yesterday that basically to the effect of a Democrat representative, I believe. Well, this is up to the people of Maine. You know, this is up to them and so on and so forth. So almost sort of, you know, begging the question, well, what if the people of Maine just wanted to stay the course? Would that be okay for the Democrat Party? So this particular thing we just heard is actually pretty good, only in the sense that they're saying, no, this is it. He must withdraw, and we're not going to do anything until he actually does, you know, because I think they realize, too, yeah, you know, Plattner was already having problems. And there's also something else that's going on here as well. You know, everything that Plattner is about, his Nazi tattoo, the other allegations that we've heard about, and now culminating in this allegation of rape, is has detracted in so many ways from talking about what the heck the so-called Democrat socialists want to do. Or the fact that he's, you know, they're supporting him to get into the Senate because they think they can just flip a seat and then they've got the rubber stamp vote. I think that's also an important aspect of this. You know, in terms of why they're even going with somebody like Plattner, or why this whole process is even playing out the way that it is up until this, you know, this very, very serious allegation of a crime. And Keith in Cincinnati had it absolutely right. Yeah, there can be charges involved with this, depending on where the investigation goes and so on. But again, the idea of rubber stamps and simply having a monolithic structure for the Democrats so that they can pass whatever the heck they want or stop whatever the heck they want, and there's no thought put into it. I mean, people will criticize the Republicans, but I'm telling you, at the very least, especially in the GOP, you're going to have some differences of opinion and you're going to hear some different argumentation. Now, do I think on these big issues that they absolutely need to unify and do things like pass the SAVE Act? Well, you bet I do. But look at the difference of how the Democrats want to run things look at how they want to run the Supreme Court. And believe me, they want to run the Supreme Court. They do not want the Supreme Court to interpret the Constitution and come up with thoughtful argumentation as

0: And did you know that taxes are on sale through 2028? 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Simply give us a call at 1-800-297-5755 or go to our website at mymoneyissafe.com.
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2: With SRN News, I'm Jason Walker. U.S. military attacking Iranian military sites after Tehran struck three ships in the Strait of Hormuz. The move comes as part of the U.S. effort that also revoked the Islamic Republic's ability to openly sell crude to the world market. Asian shares are mixed. Oil prices have jumped some 3% after the U.S. strikes on Iran. Shares in Japan and South Korea fell following a retreat on Wall Street. President Trump not mincing any words during the NATO summit. He insists the United States should be controlling Greenland instead of Denmark doing the job. And authorities say Immigration and Customs Enforcement officer shot and killed a man in Houston during an operation he attempted to evade arrest. The man was described as an illegal from Mexico. SRN News.
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5: I'm Amanda Ballard, your District 2 Manatee County Commissioner. As the first Republican elected to this seat, I'm fighting to keep our community safe and stop the radical left. I spent 8 years as a prosecutor, protecting abused children and working side by side with law enforcement. As your commissioner, I've tackled addiction, homelessness, and crime. That's why Sheriff Rick Wells endorsed my reelection and why I earned an invitation to the Trump White House. I'm Amanda Ballard, and I'm asking for your vote in this year's Republican primary.
6: Paid for by Amanda Ballard, Republican for Manatee County Commissioner.
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9: Overnight will be partly cloudy and humid with a low of 80. On Wednesday, expect partly sunny skies with a chance of a thundershower in the morning, followed by a thunderstorm in spots in the afternoon. High temperatures will reach 94 degrees. Wednesday night, there is a possibility of an evening thunderstorm in some areas. Otherwise, it'll be mainly clear and humid with a low of 80. I'm meteorologist Jason Caterina. That's your exclusive AccuWeather forecast on AM 930, The Answer.
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0: lot going on here on this Wednesday morning edition of the program. And I think I mentioned this on the Bill Bunkley show, and I wanted to make sure we talk about it here on this program. And this is from the New York Post. A majority of American Jews experienced anti-Semitism over the past year, with many changing their behavior out of fear, according to a survey released on Friday by the Combat Anti-Semitism Movement, or CAM, ahead of the United States' 250th anniversary. The survey, commissioned by CAM's Anti-Semitism Research Center, found that 57% of Jewish Americans reported experiencing anti-Semitism in the past year, equivalent to an estimated 3.3 million Jewish adults and approximately 250,000 Jewish children living in affected households. The findings also suggest that rising anti-Semitism is prompting many Jews to conceal their identity. 38% of respondents say they now hide items that identify them as Jewish. 32% avoid posting Jewish-related content online, and 23% said they have skipped Jewish events or observances because of safety concerns. These findings are a stark reminder that anti-Semitism is a lived daily reality for Jewish Americans, said Aliza D. Lewin, CAM's president of U.S. affairs. The more openly Jewish you are, the more likely you are to experience anti-Semitism. Unsurprisingly, as a result, Jews are changing their behavior and thinking twice about how openly Jewish to be. The survey also found strong support for the International Holocaust Remembrance Alliance's working definition of anti-Semitism. After reading the definition, 71% of respondents said it accurately described anti-Semitism, and more than two-thirds said it should be adopted by institutions. Only 4% opposed its adoption. Wow. So again, listen to this sentence one more time. The findings also suggest that rising anti-Semitism is prompting many Jews to conceal their identity. And that, my friends, is, I mean, where have we heard this kind of thing before? Where if you were a Jew, you would need to either hide it or try to downplay it for fear that you are going to somehow suffer as a result of that. Where have we heard about that before, right? What part of history can we go back to for something like that? I mean, this is really, really terrible, in my opinion. But this is the trend, right? This is the trend, and it's a very, very sad trend, indeed. And so we need to stand up against that. We need to combat that. We need to call that out wherever we see it. All right. Well, let's head over to the telephone lines this morning. We've got John in Sarasota this morning. Good morning, John. Thanks for calling.
1: Hey, good morning, Kyle. You know, most of the time I call and I kind of, you know, put a light sense of humor on things. But, you know, I was listening to the show and you're talking about Sonny Hostin. And I'm sitting here and I have a little righteous indignation in what I'm going to say, or at least I think it's righteous indignation.
0: Mm-hmm.
1: You know, the sad part is you have this ignoramus on national TV who is as bright as a box of rocks and spewing her opinions. But, you know, Kyle, the joke is really on us, because we have a bunch of ignoramuses here listening to it, following it, and agreeing with it. And at this point, it's, you know, I was looking at a picture. I don't know if you saw that picture when we had the fireworks display and Mondani had his little, you might want to call it, moment on TV.
0: Oh, yeah.
1: Which at Washington's desk, which was backwards, and he was sitting on the wrong side of the table, so to speak.
0: Wow.
1: And all those people around him holding the flag. And you listen to these people that are in this country that despise being here, and they're being broadcasted on networks that despise being here, with people that despise being here. And, you know, honestly, if they feel this way, why don't we all get together and send them to Somalia? Let them live there with the people they want to represent here. It would be better for them because they'd have a bigger representation of people that they can rule, and we would have less of them here spewing all this vile indignation that they do. And I don't know what Sonny Hostin gets paid, but I'm sure it's a lot more than you and I. And
0: oh yeah.
1: And you know, again, the joke is on us because they are here believing it, watching it, and spewing it. And I don't know, for some reason, I just got fed up because if that was the last woman on earth and you told me that I'd have to watch that show, I would ask you for a recount, okay? So anyway, that's my bicentennial moment. You know, I was just watching the fireworks. I was watching the re-recorded part, re-recorded of it, and I'm thinking, what a great... We set a Guinness Book of World Records with that show. You know that?
0: Mm-hmm. Oh, yeah. How cool is that?
1: Right. And when you have these people talking about, I wouldn't walk through a neighborhood where they're waving American flags. Well, we can help you with that. We could send you to another area where they're not waving American flags in a different part of the world. Why don't we just meet this guy and get it done? Anyway, I know it's a naive comment, but you know what? I bet you there are millions of people who would just like to say the same thing that are not listening to your radio station that have the opportunity to just get it out once and for all. You know, Andrew Dice Clay said, if you don't like it here and you can't read the sign at the airport, get the out. Okay.
0: Yes. Well, yeah, and Andrew Dice Clay had quite a way with words on things like that. Absolutely. But that's the thing. It's like, if they don't like it here, why do they keep trying to morph it into something that it's not and never will be and is simply not designed to be? You're right. If they want to follow their bliss, well, go to some other country where they can do just that. You know, hey, Mom Donnie, go to Cuba. And enlighten the Cuban government there about how to really do socialism, and then, you know, have something to demonstrate. But of course, he can't do that because it'll never work anyway.
1: Well, have something to demonstrate. Go turn the lights on over there, Montani.
0: That's right.
1: This is all so great, and you got all this down at age 35. Go turn the lights on. What are you wasting our time here? We have lights, Kyle. I don't know what hit me tonight, but you got me laughing again.
0: Good.
1: Because it is just so, you know, it's just so, oh, my God, Sonny Hostin. Anyway, thank you for my righteous, as Todd would say, my righteous indignation on the radio, my friend. Have a great night. I'm going to listen to the rest of the show.
0: You too. Thank you, John. Take care. Have a great night.
1: Adios.
0: All right, John in Sarasota, everybody. And... Well, that's good. I'm glad that he's laughing again a little bit more. And he's exactly right, though. Don't you feel it? We absolutely feel exactly what John is talking about. The righteous indignation is a good thing. It's not just being angry about something, being upset about something, but righteous indignation has a power all its own. Because you're going on down the right path on something to be upset about for good reason. All right, stay with us, folks. We are going to come right back.
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0: prepared, quote unquote, fully prepared for more U.S. strikes? Well, we aim to please, don't we? What kind of statement is that? I don't even know where to begin with that one. All right, little ZZ Top. And one of their coolest tracks ever, Nationwide. That is so cool. All right, so once again, folks, Kyle Warren with you. KyleWarrenShow.com. And, of course, we'll be talking with Denise Simon from FoundersCode.com and the Denise Simon Experience on Facebook here in just a few moments. And, yes, I kid you not, this from Fox News, Iran is fully prepared for the United States to launch additional strikes, according to an advisor to the Supreme Leader, Khomeini Jr., we just call him here on the show. And every time I think about that, every time I say that name, I got to tell you, I got to get it out of my system, because it'll keep resonating in my brain every time I come around to it. But every time I think about the Khomeini Jr., I keep thinking of Sean Connery in Indiana Jones and the Last Crusade, and I just want to call after him and go, Junior! Junior! Right? That's... we just start that whole thing going and get everybody calling him that in just that way, just like Sean Connery. Junior! The advisor said, Trump intends to attack again, and we are fully prepared. Okay. Well, and there have been, obviously, new strikes. CENTCOM reporting 80 targets in Iran, including 60 IRGC boats. And the Iranian state media claims that they're launching strikes against 85 targets in Bahrain and Kuwait. So, and again, all kidding aside, but with some kidding, if they say they're fully prepared for more U.S. strikes, then fine. Then we will oblige that, you know. And by the way, the Trump administration's also taken away a license to sell, as it were, for trade, for oil and so forth. So this is a big deal, because when they've gone out and they've attacked other ships now in the Strait of Hormuz, Newsmax reports Iran launched at least two missiles at commercial vessels transiting the Strait of Hormuz on Monday night, according to two U.S. officials, raising new concerns about maritime security and increased likelihood of U.S. military response. And, of course, we are having that response. But if they can't get their act together, and if they can't, well, play nice, this is going to be the outcome. And I don't know. And it's like I was saying earlier, you know, Americans want peace. They don't want war. They want to stop war. They don't want it to be the way of life. But at the same time, the Iranian whomevers and the IRGC, you know, they seem to think that, and of course, this big funeral is going on. So what do they got to do? Somebody out there has got to do something, I guess, to feel like we are strong, we are powerful. We are attacking the ships because this can't keep going on. And there's another story, just yesterday or so, and we're still going to get the tolls. We're still going to get the money for ships transiting this area. And so that's, I don't think that should be the way that it is. You know, if there's some other, if there's something to do with the administration, in some way, whatever the logistics are of that, then there might be some international way of doing that, but don't have the, it's not the Iranians' Strait of Hormuz, right? That's the way I feel about it. And they may come to some agreement at some future time here, where there is some kind of, what they call a fee, but I'm hoping not. Again, if it's not necessary, then this is just another moneymaker, right, for Iran. You know, it's just another charge that they will be able to use that money in order to do what they're trying to do. And again, it's just like, as I was saying earlier, trusting Putin. Do you trust Putin to do what he says? Do you trust Putin to say, okay, well, that's it. I've caught my limit in Ukraine now. I'm not going to do it anymore. It's just not worth it. You know, I don't ever, would never believe him with that. Same thing with the Iranian whomevers and the IRGC. It seems like they're trying to bring this about. This is the only thing that they really kind of understand, evidently. They cannot, maybe this is a really great way of putting this. They cannot exist in the normal world. They just can't exist in the normal world, in the community of nations. They cannot, you cannot have them become part of the community of nations. You could have sanctions. You could have inspections. You could have any other ways of coercing them to do that. But they will never truly be on board with that. And that's, I think, a big part of this. And I think we have to really sort of realize that fact. So it's no surprise at all that all this kind of goes south. And we get the situation that we have right now. All right, folks, time now to talk with Denise Simon from FoundersCode.com and the Denise Simon Experience on Facebook. And Denise, happy Wednesday to you.
1: You too. Thank you.
0: Well, you know, Denise, we got a lot happening. We got more developments, of course, with the Graham Plattner thing. We got a building that's looking like it could collapse, at least partially. Localized collapses, they call it, in New York City. And then, of course, we've got the strikes on Iran. Where would you like to start this morning with this?
1: I would keep a pretty close eye on what is happening in Maine. Now, Plattner is saying that he's not going to quit the race unless he gets to choose who takes his place and runs for the Senate. Talk about arrogance or its own kind of political oligarchy, maybe.
0: Oh, yeah, big time. I mean, and don't you think, you know, and I know it's not normal circumstances, but under quote unquote normal circumstances, this is very extraordinary, obviously. But typically, don't you think somebody like that would want to slink away and never be seen again, much less demand, you know, issue these kinds of demands about this?
1: Isn't that just remarkable?
0: Yeah.
1: I mean, we've got somebody who is not embarrassed, who is not sorry. I mean, and you've got a Democrat Party that was forced into, you know, members of the Democrats, forced into rescinding their support or endorsement of him. They were forced into it.
0: Mm-hmm.
1: Otherwise, they couldn't have cared less whether, you know, he, what kind of a record he had. So, I mean, that to me is probably just as disgusting as his, you know, behavior himself. So,
0: yeah, all around, it's terrible because, mm-hmm. I mean, it took this major development, major, you know, explosion on this in order to get them to stop supporting it. But they mm-hmm. were just fine with it. They were fine with the Nazi tattoo. They were fine with all the other stuff.
1: That's right. That's right. All of them.
0: Yeah, exactly. To a person, they were fine with it.
1: From Gillibrand to Chuck Schumer to Bernie Sanders to, you know, the girls on The View, it didn't matter. None of them, it didn't bother any of them. They had to be forced into shame for their endorsement on this last, scandal.
0: Yeah.
1: Mm-hmm.
0: It really is something. And one of the things, though, too, Denise, because I'm so glad you mentioned it like this, because we can't let people forget that. I mean, there is a possibility here where they could, quote, move on with some new candidate and all this kind of goes poof and their awful behavior will just kind of evaporate.
1: Remember that crazy woman that made the accusations against Brett Kavanaugh during his hearing?
0: Yeah.
1: You know, that was some kind of, you know, something that he did at a party that he wasn't even there.
0: Mm-hmm.
1: That was completely made up. They were perfectly fine, everybody believing her, and everything about her was a lie.
0: Yeah, I do remember. Well, I'll tell you what, Denise, stay right there. Folks, we're coming right back. Top of the hour news is next. Then much more with Denise Simon, Kyle Warren with me.
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5: With SRN News, I'm Jason Walker. New U.S. strikes targeting Iran. Lisa Dwyer has more.
6: The U.S. military has launched a series of strikes against Iranian targets after three merchant ships were struck in the waters of Oman. In a statement posted to social media, U.S. Central Command says American forces launched the strikes to impose heavy costs for targeting and attacking commercial shipping crewed by innocent civilians in an international waterway. And says that Iran's demonstrated aggression was unwarranted, dangerous, and a clear violation of the ceasefire. I'm Lisa Dwyer.
5: An update on that bombing incident in Monaco.
7: A woman suspected of trying to kill a Ukrainian business tycoon in a bombing attack in Monaco last week was found dead in Ukraine with gunshot wounds to the head. Ukraine's Secret Service said that a Ukrainian military intelligence officer confessed to killing the bombing suspect, Anastasia Berezovska, with the help of a former law enforcement officer. The Security Service said he claimed to have acted on his own and without knowledge of his superiors. Authorities have not disclosed possible motives for the bombing attack or the killing of Berezovska. Based on the sophistication of the remote-controlled explosive device that was used, investigators in Monaco said last week that they believed multiple people were involved in the attack. I'm Haya Pinjwani.
5: Democratic nominee Graham Platner has not resigned from the Maine Senate race, at least not yet, following an allegation of sexual assault. But the battle to take his place is underway. There's been a chorus of calls from a lot of Democrats for Platner to drop out of the race against Republican incumbent Susan Collins. Death toll in Sri Lanka's prison riots is 26. That includes 19 inmates who were killed, as well as 7 prison officials. This is SRN News.
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10: We start early in the morning. We go late at night. We're running. I don't know about you, but our house, we don't even have an alarm clock anymore. We got a starter's pistol. 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
10: 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We're going very, very fast. And as a result, it's easy for us to get off course as men from our most important work. But what happens as men is that as we get married and then we have kids and we're going through life and we got responsibilities and we got mortgages and we got all this stuff, we get very, very, very, very busy. And we are told that our careers and our work is the most important thing that we do.
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18: Overnight will be partly cloudy and humid with a low of 80. Wednesday is expected to be partly sunny with a chance of a morning thundershower, followed by a thunderstorm in spots during the afternoon, reaching a high of 94. Wednesday night, there may be an evening thunderstorm in some areas. Otherwise, the night will be mainly clear and humid with a low of 80. I'm meteorologist Jason Caterina. That's your exclusive AccuWeather forecast on AM 930, The Answer.

0: Well, President Trump is meeting right now with the NATO Secretary General Mark Rutte in Ankara, Turkey, there for the NATO summit. And there's going to be a lot talked about, a lot going on there as well. And we'll give you some details as they become available as we move through the program this morning. But you know, it's also kind of cool, and I just find it very, very cool, and that is, right, the brand new Air Force One is now taking the president on these kinds of journeys, and it is quite impressive when it lands and is in a foreign land and taxis along and so forth. It's pretty impressive, this brand new 747, or at least the way that it's been now configured as the new Air Force One. And a lot of people may not be aware, but if you were to look at an overlay of this 747 versus the 747s that came into service now over 30 years ago, it's a substantially larger plane. That's really, really something if you take a look at the overlays of it. All right, so folks, welcome to the program. Kyle Warren with you. And here we are. It's Wednesday morning. We've got Denise Simon, founderscode.com, and the Denise Simon Experience on Facebook, of course. And let's bring in Denise. Good morning again, Denise.
1: Good morning.
0: Well, you know, we've got a lot to talk about, of course, a lot of different stuff happening. But of course, right now in Turkey, President Trump is speaking there, answering some questions or talking to some of the reporters. He's going to have a news conference later on, but he's meeting with Mark Rutte, the Secretary General of NATO. And the Secretary General, it seems like a pretty good guy, if you ask me. He seems like he's, you know, he's got a good head on his shoulders when it comes to these international issues. What do you think is going to be accomplished here? And just what's your thoughts on this whole summit in general?
1: I don't think anything's going to really be accomplished. You got some NATO members that are pretty angry, and he's angry at them. And he's expressed that. And there was some, I think, probably some hopes, but not any expectations that they could kind of even smooth things out with the NATO's members. But that's not really happening, which is the reason Rutte is trying to stay as positive and upbeat as he possibly can. But, you know, Trump showed up and he, you know, spoke about the whole list of grievances that he had. And he's even still saying that they're not spending enough money. Mm-hmm. So, yeah, and he's repeated his assertions on Greenland that should be controlled by the United States, which is a very different word or suggestion. Controlled as opposed to bought and owned, or owned and bought by the United States.
0: Right.
1: What are the plans here for Russia and Ukraine? There's a lot that should necessarily be happening, but it just doesn't look like we're going to strike all the cylinders that should be going here.
0: Well, in terms of, you mentioned about NATO, the idea that it's, you know, there are many members who are mad at Trump. Trump's mad at them. Mm-hmm. Is that a process by which it will finally kind of come together? Is this working it out, or are these more like standoffs?
1: I don't know really the answer to that. I know that, you know, you got a lot of them that are mad, and I think that, you know, some of them are going to try and, you know, work through this. Some of them are fine with just kind of leaving it the way it is and see how things, you know, play out. It's a situation here that, you know, he hasn't conferred, I think, as he should with some of these leaders. We have these summits, and what really happens here? Everybody's a friend, but they're not really friends.
0: Mm. So. Yeah, that's a very interesting way of putting that. Yeah, I mean, you have some mutual interests, that kind of force you to be
1: on the same side. And he's calling Erdogan a friend. Erdogan.
0: Yeah, not a friend.
1: No, and he's probably the worst NATO member that there is.
0: Right.
1: I mean, give me a break.
0: Yeah, and wasn't there some controversy in terms of military equipment going to
1: Turkey? Yeah, we're supposed to, you know, they're on the hook to purchase from us some F-35s. We shouldn't be selling them anything.
0: Right, let alone F-35s.
1: Precisely.
0: Yeah, absolutely. Because again, it's a delicate, structure that you have to maintain because of that friend, but not your friend kind of dynamic, not frenemies. I mean, it's not some kind of social thing or something, but it's very, very real. And in this world, the world can be a very, very bad place and you have to be one step ahead of any kind of problem or betrayal that could ever happen.
1: Well, this administration still doesn't necessarily know what to do with Ukraine. And it still doesn't necessarily know what to do with Israel. This administration appears to be very tired of both of them. And, I find them somewhat saturated with the topics of Ukraine, Russia, and Israel. So they kind of, throw it out there, and it puts a lot of extra burden then, I would say, on Rubio. But, all Zelensky wants he needs air defense. If you're not going to give him air, and he's willing to pay for it, but if you're not going to give it to him, then he wants to buy the license. And they'll build it themselves. Well, why would that be a problem? Let's do this.
0: Right. Because it could potentially end the war sooner than later. Yeah.
1: Right.
0: Absolutely. Well, Denise, stay right there. Folks, we're going to come right back. As we start the program, Kyle Warren with you, of course, along with Denise Simon. We got a lot going on, so stay right there.

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1: Hello, Tampa Bay and Sarasota. 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
2: 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The holdup? The smarter Siri that makes it all work just isn't ready. And cameras living in your ears raise real privacy questions. 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

0: Welcome back, everybody. Kyle Warren with you, along with Denise Simon. As we head through hour number three of the broadcast this morning, and we've got a lot more to tell you about and talk about. Let's bring in Denise Simon. Denise, once again, welcome back to the show.
1: Thank you.
0: All right. Well, we've got President Trump, and he's been answering a couple of questions. And I think we just heard him being asked about whether or not the ceasefire is over. And I think he's saying it's pretty much over at this point.
1: He did.
0: Yeah.
1: He did. Finally.
0: I think you're right about that. Well, in fact, let's dip in here just briefly because he's still answering questions. Let's see if they're still pressing him on any of these things to do with Iran and the like. Let's listen in.
2: I think they didn't treat the United States fairly for many years, but that's okay. But they're sane, rational, good people. Most of them, I don't like a couple of them, to be honest. But there are a couple I don't like much. I like Erdogan. I'll tell you, I like President Erdogan. He rolled out the red carpet. He's terrific. You know, he could have gone into the war. A lot of people saying, like with Bibi, I like Bibi. I think Bibi was a terrific wartime prime minister. But Bibi said rough things yesterday about Turkey and Erdogan. And I said, you know, I spoke to him. I said, he could have gone into the war because he doesn't like Israel much. And he doesn't like Bibi much. And he didn't go because of me. And this is a military power. Millions of soldiers. Turkey is very strong. They have a lot of our best equipment. They're trying to get the F-35s. But he didn't go in. He wanted it. He would go in. If it weren't for me, he would have gone in. And he would have been on the other side. Even though I don't think he likes the other side either, because he happens to be very sane and they happen to be very crazy. But so I think, you know, they treated us right. I think China treated us right. I was with President Xi, and I said, I hope you're not going to go into the war, because we don't want that. You know, he gets 50% of his oil straight of Hormuz, and he gets more than 50%. And he never went into the war. He didn't supply him equipment, you know. He was great. I'm a big fan of President Xi. A lot of people say, oh, why? You know, I watched a couple of people critical of the fact that TikTok is so bad. It's so dangerous. It's so horrible. They're spreading all these rumors. And the numbers came out yesterday. You know who's number one on TikTok? I am. I'm number one on TikTok. And all I talk about is how bad communism is, right?
0: Okay, so we're listening in a little bit there to President Trump. He's live in Ankara, Turkey right now. We've got Denise Simon with us. Denise, there's a couple of things happening right there. We just went from talking about the ceasefire, but then sort of singing the praises of Erdogan and President Xi. What do you make of that at this point?
1: He just said, you know, he needs to put things in context and in perspective, maybe even in chronological order when it comes to Erdogan. You know, I can spend the rest of this show and probably several others talking about Erdogan.
0: Right.
1: Uh-huh. I remember going all the way back to the Obama administration. There was a flotilla. Anybody remember that one? Where this flotilla wasn't, it was supposed to be a humanitarian flotilla. Turns out that it wasn't at all, and they started to attack the Israelis. I remember that one. Or do you remember when Erdogan came to the United States just outside the Turkish embassy? There's a bunch of thugs of his security team, and they started beating up people. Anybody remember that one? They were beating up our diplomatic security people.
0: Well,
1: yeah, I mean, I can go down the list.
0: Well,
1: and Bibi is absolutely right to be critical, because Turkey has caused Israel all kinds of problems.
0: Oh, yeah. I mean, and you just heard the president there talking about, well, you know, Turkey could have come in on the other side of the war. And I'm thinking, but Turkey is a NATO member.
1: Right. That's right.
0: I mean, how could you possibly reconcile that? To make it make any sense at all. I mean, I know Turkey's not a great NATO member. I get it, but that would be crossing a line in the extreme.
1: Well, I mean, there was a time that Turkey stood on the side of Russia when we had the whole Syrian war going on. They were throwing out all of our Air Force footprint out of Incirlik, our air base in Turkey. I mean, I just shoot.
0: Yeah. Well, but what we're hearing, though, and everybody out there is sort of hearing this as it transpires this morning, which is very cool. And I'm glad we could dip in and have some of that live feed. Mm-hmm. And but this idea that if Trump's saying that the ceasefire is over or mm-hmm. believes that it's over at this point, where do we go from here tomorrow, do you think?
1: Well, actually, good question. I mean, he's bombing the crap out of Iran right now. Okay. Let's see if that makes any difference. Do you think it will? I don't.
0: Well, it logistically, I mean, I'm sure that, you know, the Pentagon has their target packages and to accomplish whatever the objective is mm-hmm. To do that. And of course, you've got the funeral thing going on. You've got one of the officials from the Ayatollah Junior's camp saying, we're prepared for more airstrikes. And I'm like, well, then we'll oblige with that, I guess. But what kind of statement is that? We're prepared for more airstrikes.
1: Well, you know, President Xi, we get along just fine. We're friends, blah, blah, blah, blah, blah. Well, what just happened a couple of days ago? Well, you know what what China is saying is just a normal, you know, routine training thing. But they launched a missile from a nuclear submarine. Well, that is in violation of a treaty called Rarotonga. And that says that, and China ratified it in 1987, that they pledged not to test nuclear weapons within the zone or threaten to use them against signatories in the territory. Oh, but who was necessarily threatened? Well, glad you asked. There's lots of little countries over there, including bigger ones like Australia, Japan, and New Zealand. Mm-hmm. Mm-hmm. Not a word from Trump on that one.
0: Well, exactly. Well, and this is part of, and we've talked about this before, and it can be a little concerning sometimes because he has his Trumpian manner of how he will talk about these adversaries or people that he either has to work with or, you know, try to come up with some deal with. And so the heaping the praise onto the adversaries is a way I think that he's used in business.
1: I understand his tactic. Yeah. I understand his tactic for sure. You know, if you kind of, you know, flatter them, you can do some cooking and schmooking, as I used to call them when I was in the retail business.
0: Yeah, so, that's a good way. That's the technical term, by the way.
1: Yeah, that's cooking and schmooking. I mean, I get what he's doing. But on the other hand, you can get your point across, but you don't have to, you know, be so gushy with the praises because they don't deserve the gush.
0: Well, right. And to some degree, too, even for local consumption, President Xi can say, hey, look, you know, the American president loves me. Mm-hmm. This kind of stuff, and we don't want to help.
1: It can backfire.
0: Yes, exactly.
1: It can backfire.
0: Exactly. But then you also heard the president talking there with Mark Rutte about the payments and so forth. President Trump going after President Obama, President Biden, and their administrations. But honestly, you know, this would have never come to a head without President Trump, I would think.
1: Yeah, I mean, I'll give him some big credit for what he has had. These NATO countries do is pay up. And I think all of them have, except for Spain. Do we understand why they necessarily were paying up? Is it because of Trump or is it because of the threat of Russia plowing through Ukraine and going into Eastern Europe?
0: See, that's really key. And that's another question. We touched on it yesterday, I think, because mm-hmm. there was an article about this, about
1: going
0: the
1: into Poland.
0: Yes, mm-hmm. going into Poland in order to, at the very least, test NATO and its response. And that, I think, is very, very concerning because you could be off to the races, you know, based on some experiment that Putin is going to do.
1: Do you remember years ago when you had the person and his daughter in Britain that was poisoned? They were sitting on a park bench.
0: Right.
1: This man. Well, you know who that man was? He was an ex-KGB that had been hired by Eastern Europe to train them to look out for all of the Russian operatives in their countries.
0: Oh, wow.
1: So Russia was trying to kill them.
0: Wow.
1: Putin was.
0: Well, I'll tell you what, Denise, stay right there. We're going to come right back. We'll expand on this, plus much more. Kyle Warren with you, along with Denise Simon.
3: 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But when was the

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1: With SRN News, I'm Jason Walker. At the NATO summit in Turkey, President Trump not holding back at all. He insists the United States should control Greenland, not Denmark. U.S. military attacking Iranian forces and sites after Tehran hit three ships in the Strait of Hormuz. Now, the move comes as part of the U.S. effort that also revoked the Islamic Republic's ability to openly sell crude oil on the world market. Authorities say an ICE agent has shot and killed a man in Houston during an operation after the man attempted to evade arrest. Spokesman says the shooting occurred during an operation against the illegal immigrant from Mexico. Workers in New York still trying to stabilize a 37-story building after buckled columns. SRN.
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6: Overnight, we'll bring partly cloudy skies with humidity lingering and a low of 80 degrees. As for Wednesday, expect partly sunny conditions with a chance of a morning thundershower in some areas, followed by scattered thunderstorms in the afternoon. High temperatures will reach 94 degrees. Wednesday night, some areas might experience evening thunderstorms. While mainly clear skies prevail elsewhere with lows around 80 degrees. I'm meteorologist Jason Caterina. That's your exclusive AccuWeather forecast on AM 930, The Answer.
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9: Well, that is exactly true. So, and we are glad to be with you this morning. Glad that you're there. Making it through the middle of the week already. Can you believe that? And it's going by pretty fast. And folks, welcome back. Of course, Kyle Warren with you, along with Denise Simon from FoundersCode.com and the Denise Simon Experience on Facebook. 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That's 949-822-7959. If you'd like to chime in on what we're talking about here this morning. And once again, Denise, there is, we just went out to break, but we were just mentioning about, you know, Vladimir Putin could do something here to either test NATO or to, you know, precipitate some other larger thing. You know, it seems like that would be unthinkable, but these days it doesn't seem like anything, I guess, is unthinkable at this point, because he won't give up on all of this.
10: No, and you know, Trump has gone over there to Ankara, and he's stomping his feet and complaining about the NATO membership, and these countries are not doing this and not doing that and so forth. But, you know, the one place that he really needs

0: to be stomping his feet is the United Nations. Because you've got more countries that are involved there. And the United Nations is, I would say, more useless than any of the NATO countries.
1: Right. That's a good way of putting it. Yeah.
0: we can talk about the IAEA, the nuclear weapons test inspection team. Where are they?
1: Right.
0: Oh, when it comes to Iran, where are they when it comes to all things Hamas and, what is literally going on in Gaza and what should be going on in Gaza? They could be doing something about, war criminals, and we got a pile of them, including none other than Putin himself. He's killing, and he's fine with it. He's literally killing civilians, and Zelensky is not. He's going after infrastructure. So where's the pushback? So, Trump ought to be really complaining seriously about the lack of anything coming out of the UN and the committees and the subdivisions, because they're not doing a blasted thing, including the international criminal court.
1: Well, and it's, thoughts about the UN have been pretty negative for a very, very long time. And, then of course you've got the Security Council and so forth or countries rotating in to sort of be in charge of the discussion and this kind of thing. And a lot of times you feel like it's a big nothing that happens with that.
0: It's been validated. Trump says tentative ceasefire with Iran is over. So there you go.
1: All right. So does
0: that actually take the gasoline prices back up again? Because they've moderated here in the last week or so, correct?
1: Oh yeah. Yeah. There's got to be some fallout for that, depending on what all this means. And again, what happens in the morning or what happens tomorrow? This is all going to dictate that. Well, I'll tell you what, let's head to the phone lines because we've got our friend Eric giving us a call this morning. So let's go to the phone lines. Good morning, Eric.
2: Hey, good morning, Kyle. Thanks for taking my call. Good morning, ma'am. You were talking in that last segment regarding Alexander, I forget his name, and his daughter Svetlana, I forget her name, in UK.
0: Sergei Skripal.
2: Skripal.
0: Sergei Skripal.
2: There you go. I was close. Anyway,
0: sure you were.
2: So homeboy and his wife, or excuse me, his daughter, Poison, I think it was VX, might have been Sarin Gel, something like that. And I think I was under Theresa May's prime ministership. It's been a while on that. Here's my take on that. You brought up a good point about, Russia, and you got the axis of evil, if you will, Iran. Some can add Turkey. Some can keep Turkey out of it as a NATO member. Here's the thing. In my opinion, that is the devil taking care of the devil's spawn. Okay, that's nothing. If for example, if you have Russian former agents working for the West, if you will, double agents.
0: By the way, it was Novichok that was the poison. But go ahead.
2: Novichok, yes, ma'am. Yep, there you go. And they tested it there in not Hereford. Right there, they tested it real close at their biological weapons facility in the UK. Here's the thing on that. You got the devil taking care of the devil, taking care of the spawn, if you will. You got they're sweeping around their own back door, cleaning up their own mess, if you will. One that got out, the one that got away, so to speak. That, in my opinion, that's not as bad as what the United Nations, along with NGOs, have done since Angela Merkel's chancellorship in Germany meeting with Obama, and this invasion of military age men into Europe from North Africa, Islamic, primarily Islamic countries.
0: Yep.
2: That is done. I mean, if you look at it from the Cold War angle, you know, we're still playing, spy versus spy stuff. Get it? We're still chasing subs underwater. You know, okay, that's going to happen. That's almost a necessary evil, if you will.
0: Yes, it is.
2: An adversarial relationship. But you have this invasion. You have it in North America also. After that happened, after Pope Francis came to visit with Obama and spoke to Congress, 3 to 4 months, maybe 5 months later, everybody, the death trains are coming. Everybody's in. This is a coordinated effort to destroy the West. And in my opinion, I feel that Russia has been, I'm not saying they've always, they're a friend, okay? I'm not saying they're an ally, but they've been made, the Cold War ended, if you will, on paper, mm-hmm. read between the lines, it ended on paper, but we made an adversary, a hard adversary, now back into an enemy. Okay, the Chechen rebels, Chechnya was still going on. There's still militants in, you know, trying to do their thing in Russia. And they've kept the hard line, you know, put the lid on that, if you will. But I think the real danger is this unmitigated invasion of military-aged men, and subsequently now with the chain migration being legalized, if you will, codified in the United States, that we're looking at, the West is looking at death from within, because they're taking
0: our
2: compassion.
0: The Western countries are.
2: Yes, they're taking our compassion and using it as a weakness.
0: Against us.
2: They've turned it against us. So I'll just, you know, I'll leave it there. Enjoy the perspectives, but y'all have a good morning. Thanks, y'all.
1: Hey, thank you, Eric. Appreciate the call. Great call this morning, Denise, from Eric, of course. And, I mean, this, you take all this in total, and it's a very, very disturbing picture.
0: Yeah, I mean, how many immigrants have decided to, you know, go to Russia instead of, you know, the Western countries? None.
1: Well, because they probably have a pretty harsh policy about that, shall we say.
0: Well, I mean, they just wouldn't be let in to start with.
1: Well, that's what I mean. And in other words, you try to go over there, you know, Mom Donnie and his ilk would go over there and say, well, we're here and we're, you know, we'd like to change the way things operate over here, although they might be much more ideologically in sync, but you get the idea. They're not going to, and hey, we're all the illegal aliens and you got to deal with this now. Putin would have a very, very different perspective on that, shall we say.
0: Robert Gates, who used to be years ago, used to be head of CIA and the Department of Defense and so forth. He wrote a book, From the Shadows. And I think it was, I'm trying to think what year that this came out, but I read it. Long book, 600 pages. And there was a chapter, there was a paragraph in there at the end of one chapter who actually said, and he'd met with a lot of these Russians, it was Russia that was encouraging through all kinds of means, illegal immigration into the United States.
1: Interesting.
0: Well, that goes back into, I'm talking the early or mid 90s.
1: Yeah. Well, because they know that it would sow the seeds of starting to tear
0: it
1: apart.
0: But it was effective.
1: Yeah.
0: It was absolutely effective.
1: Yeah.
0: Remember the scandal that was going on during the Obama administration on Operation Jade Helm? Anybody remember that one? Jade Helm was this military exercise that was held in the Southwest, and there was the military was going to take over the United States at the call of Obama.
1: Oh, right, right.
0: That was Russia putting that out there.
1: Wow.
0: Mm-hmm.
1: Well, you see, that game goes on, doesn't it?
0: Yes, it does.
1: Say. Yeah. Well, Denise, as always, thank you so much. We'll talk to you on the Thursday show.
0: Okay, thank you.
1: All
0: good
1: right.
0: morning.
1: Take care. Good morning. Denise Simon, everybody. FoundersCode.com and the Denise Simon Experience on Facebook. 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
8: When Abraham Lincoln was elected president in 1860, America stood on the edge of collapse. Over the next 4 years, the Civil War claimed more than 700,000 lives and tested whether our republic could endure. As the war drew to a close, Lincoln looked beyond victory. He looked toward healing. In his second inaugural address, he challenged the nation, "Let us strive on to bind up the nation's wounds, to achieve and cherish a just and lasting peace." Lincoln understood that preserving the greatest experiment in self-government required more than winning a war. It required the character to restore what had been broken. More than 160 years later, America still faces division. The question is not whether we'll disagree. The question is whether we still have the wisdom and the character to heal together.
1: Welcome back, everybody.
9: Monday, hard to wake up. Fill my
1: little Sugar Land bringing us back in. I actually got to see them do a live performance once. They were pretty good. They were pretty cool. And really do appreciate their music. All right, folks, welcome back to the show. Kyle Warren with you. And glad to be back with you, of course. And we've got Chris Markowski as we head towards the 5 o'clock hour this morning. And, of course, Chris Markowski, you can find out more about him at watchdogonwallstreet.com. That's watchdogonwallstreet.com. Find out about Chris's great company, Markowski Investments, his radio show, his great podcasts, and also his book, Work, Time, and Effort. You definitely want to pick up a copy of that. So let's head to the phone lines without further ado and say good morning to our good friend, Chris Markowski. Good morning, Chris.
10: Good morning.
1: Well, you know, Chris, there's a lot going on, but I saw this. This is actually, it's from CNBC, but I just got to read this little blurb to you because I just been waiting all day to get your reaction on something like this. And it says, when it comes to personal finance, artificial intelligence gives advice that can be inaccurate or demographically biased and can range widely depending on the particular program that consumers use, according to a new academic research study. So in other words, don't just rely on AI for financial advice, I guess.
10: You don't say. Wow, I'm shocked there. And you know, the funny thing, well, it's not funny. I said the funny thing. I should say the horrible thing is that many of the big Wall Street firms and big investment firms out there, in order to cut costs, many of them have taken on investment from private equity, are taking their what is called the mass affluent client. These are tend to be people that have assets of $500,000 at the firm or less. Some are actually more, a million or less, and not having them utilize an advisor anymore, actually having AI manage their accounts. That's what's happening right now. And this is not the first time this has happened. I go all the way back right around the turn of the century. That's crazy how I'm dating myself. But Merrill Lynch did it back years ago where they were like shipping their smaller clients off to call centers to be handled by, you know, rookie brokers and whatnot. Well, Wall Street's doing it again. And, you know, this is what stinks for many of the mass affluent, you want to call themselves the mass affluent investors out there, but you don't have to. You don't have to put up with it. I know we're few and far between, but there's guys out there like my firm and, a couple others and guys that actually work for us that will help you. You shouldn't have to be forced to be using AI for your financial advisor. We actually ran into another thing as well, where we have one major national firm, Fisher Investments. They used to have a client minimum of $500,000. They raised it up to a million. But anybody that's less than a million, they're shipping their clients off to Costa Rica with advisors in Costa Rica. I mean, it's really bad out there for many investors. And again, we're trying to help people out, but you know, we've got to get the word out.
1: Wow. No, you're absolutely right. And of course, you know, and just to have a little bit of humor here, I know we have to be very careful because the AI might hear us talking about this. But in all seriousness, though, you talked about the idea that clients could be shipped off by some of these larger firms to have AI actually do their account. At some point, would there be an AI liability that could be involved there? It's like, well, you gave it over to an AI agent and it destroyed my portfolio. I mean, that could be an actionable problem.
10: Sure. Go ahead, Sue. See how long that takes you. I have to go through the arbitration process. You could sue anybody, but I mean, it's, you think that that's a wonderful, experience. Why even get to the point where you're going to get sued?
1: Right.
10: Just be smart with your money, people. I mean, I testified in cases to try to help people out. These things can take years, to get there. And, you know, meanwhile, you know, your money's not, you know, you lost your money, so it's not growing. And you're losing the time factor that's involved. Choosing someone to manage your money, it's a big deal. I mean, you do the same thing when you try to find a doctor or a pediatrician for your kid. You want to be working with a firm that's going to put your interests above their own. And many of these companies nowadays, in particular the publicly traded ones, obviously they're beholden to their shareholders. I don't know why anybody would have an account there unless you had 100 million plus. They'll take care of you that way. But even a lot of these small advisors that used to be run properly, well, you know, their owners are selling out. They're selling out to private equity. And how's that working out for you with your veterinary clinic? And how's that working out for you for your HVAC company and your plumber where you get lousy service? The same thing's going to happen with your financial advice. So you better make sure who you know you're doing business with.
1: Yeah, you're right about that. It may eventually, hopefully, you know, cause those markets and this particular market to kind of go back to basics on that. Because it used to be you'd know who you were dealing with, and now you don't want just an 800 number to call. You know, that's a little impersonal.
10: Listen, it's personal. I mean, again, would you want your doctor to be WebMD? I mean, you get sick. Is that really what you want? Is WebMD? I mean, come on. I mean, it stinks, but it's the reality right now. They're trying to cut costs because they bought a lot of these firms up at ridiculous valuations. They're either going to, you know, cut costs or they're going to sell the equity back to the clients, which is going to be another disaster in of itself. But you don't have to be treated this way. You really don't.
1: Well, and that's so well put and so well said. And that's, you know, what you're talking about is the bedrock of business in this country, and especially small business and where the actual interaction typically occurs. You know, I saw as well, Chris, and of course you used to be up in New York City. Well, we have this big story about that building, 38-story building that is in partial collapse, or at least the floors are sagging and some of the steel beams are bent. But I found out a little bit more about it. It's actually being converted from what used to be the Pfizer headquarters into residential space. And we've talked about that in the past. Of what do you do with all this?
10: Years ago.
1: Well, yeah, exactly. What did we do with all this? With all this commercial space, and then they were actually adding on to this building, evidently, and that's where the problem was. But when you were in New York, had you ever heard of an issue where they had to evacuate all around the building because of this?
10: No, and again, what allowed for this? Again, prices fell so much, like. You know, I talked to you about this, like I said it was going to do, where you were picking up commercial space at pennies and the dollar. It is a massive undertaking to take on a building like that and turn it into apartments. You need to have light. You got to run the plumbing. I mean, it's the size of a city block. And a lot of these guys out there, you know, looking to obviously make money per apartment, and they're also forced. You got to have 25% has to be called affordable. So you can only charge so much for those apartments or rent them for so much. It's a pennies game, the margins. And that looks like these guys were cutting costs, quite frankly. And they're going to, you know, obviously there's going to be an investigation into all the other buildings that they've done. This is actually the largest one that was being done in the city. I suggested, you know, wrecking balls to many of these things because I just, you know, the structural problems as well. This is going to be interesting. There was a column about it today. The architect on this thing is no comment. That's what they're saying right now and passing it off to the actual developer. The developer's like, oh, yeah, it's just a couple beams right here. I'm like, dude, have you ever played Jenga? For crying out loud, I mean, it's not going to end well.
1: Right.
10: And, you know, anybody with half a brain knows that, you know, the two beams. I mean, they added some extra weight that Surfside building in Miami on the pool, and the whole thing came down. I mean, this is, it's serious stuff. I mean, my son works a few blocks away. He's like, Dad, you have no idea the traffic. Not to mention the fact that what runs directly underneath that Pfizer building is the 7 train. So you got issues right now, issues, and they're gonna try to brush it off. But let me ask you a question: would you buy an apartment in that building now?
1: Oh, no way, no way. Okay. That's cursed. You know. Yeah, at this point, yeah. And that speaks volumes. What are they gonna do with that building at this point? Then ultimately,
10: I don't know. I don't know. I mean, it's just you can't go cutting costs on structural thing. I they show some footage in the drones, and I'm like, you've got to be kidding me.
1: Yeah.
10: I mean, this is bad.
1: Yeah, that's absolutely what it is. It is bad. Well, Chris Markowski, watchdogonwallstreet.com is the website. Thanks, my friend. We'll talk to you tomorrow.
10: You got it. Have a good one.
1: You too. Take care. Chris Markowski, everybody. Stay with us. Top of the hour news is next. And then we are coming right back.
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12: With SRN News, I'm Jason Walker. New allegations have surfaced regarding a Senate candidate. Laura Winters has more.
13: There are growing calls for Graham Plattner to drop out of the race in Maine. This comes after an ex-girlfriend of Plattner is alleging that he broke into her house almost 5 years ago and sexually assaulted her. The woman coming forward with specific details in interviews with Politico and CNN. New York Senators Democrats Chuck Schumer and Kirsten Gillibrand urging Plattner to leave the race. Plattner has a July 13th deadline to drop out in order for Democrats to replace him on the ballot. Laura Winters reporting.
12: Preliminary hearing in the assassination of Charlie Kirk continuing in Utah.
14: Prosecutors are working to convince a judge that they have enough evidence against defendant Tyler Robinson to put him on trial for aggravated murder. We heard an investigator testify about Robinson's alleged movements around Utah Valley University on the day of the shooting. And prosecutors played previously unseen campus surveillance video that the investigator said shows Robinson climb over a railing onto a rooftop, crouch down, and run to a site overlooking where Kirk was speaking. Julie Eastman, a fan of Charlie Kirk, told me she lined up at 4 a.m. to snag one of just 14 seats available to the public.
15: Erica got teary-eyed a little bit and was, you know, putting her head down a lot of it. Charlie's mom got emotional.
14: Outside court in Provo, Utah, I'm Hannah Schoenbaum.
12: In Venezuela, in wake of the twin earthquakes some 2 weeks ago, officials say more than 3,500 people have been killed, and they fear those numbers will climb. A reminder, SRN News and our parent company, Salem Media, partnering with the Christian nonprofit Food for the Poor to rush emergency aid to the victims. 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
18: 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I'm Paul Acey for Plugged In. 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
19: We start early in the morning. We go late at night. We're running. I don't know about you, but our house, we don't even have an alarm clock anymore. 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
19: 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But what happens as men is that as we get married and then we have kids and we're going through life and we got responsibilities and we got mortgages and we got all this stuff, we get very, very, very, very busy. 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
23: Overnight will be partly cloudy and humid with a low of 80. On Wednesday, expect partly sunny skies with a chance of a thundershower in the morning, followed by a thunderstorm in spots in the afternoon. High temperatures will reach 94 degrees. Wednesday night, there is a possibility of an evening thunderstorm in some areas. Otherwise, it'll be mainly clear and humid with a low of 80. I'm meteorologist Jason Caterina. That's your exclusive AccuWeather forecast on AM 930, The Answer.

0: So do my eyes deceive me, or did we just see President Macron come out and take his picture with Mark Rutte there at the NATO summit, and he kept his sunglasses on? His Joe Biden sunglasses. I kid you not. All right, folks, there's a lot happening this morning as we head into the 5 o'clock hour. I am glad that you're there because we've had some developments here this morning. Kyle Warren with you, of course. KyleWarrenShow.com is the website. And you heard it here first, just last hour. We were monitoring President Trump. He had a meeting with Mark Rutte there in Ankara, Turkey, at the NATO summit. And in that, and as we were getting our live feed going, we heard President Trump say that the ceasefire is over. He was asked pretty specifically by the reporters there as he was taking some questions, and we were able to listen into sort of to the tail end of that, where the president was talking about President Erdogan, President Xi, and different aspects of Turkey and vis-a-vis Israel and so forth. But that's another story. But the president was talking just before that about the ceasefire. And he's saying it is over at this point, based on the idea that the U.S. is doing more strikes. We reported to you earlier in the show that the spokesperson for the Ayatollah Jr. was saying they're prepared for more strikes and this and that, and the other thing. And that's, you know, whatever. They're going to have whatever stuff they're going to say. But in reality, if they're attacking other ships and blatantly violating the ceasefire, it would seem that the only thing to do is to create more of those strikes and try to stop it in that regard. But as a result, and this was just, what, maybe, let's say, what, 45 minutes ago, President Trump says that the ceasefire is over. Already, the global stock futures are now already lower, sharply lower. This, according to CNBC, after President Donald Trump told NATO, the NATO summit in Turkey, the ceasefire with Iran is over. Also, at the same time, as a result, again, it moves very, very fast in this day and age. Oil prices went up after the president made those announcements. And so here we go. We may see another spike. Now, In my opinion, I think the markets, of course, they like stability. The market likes it if the, you know, you're not going to have something that introduces unpredictability and or another round of it's too dangerous to go through the Strait of Hormuz. So I get it. And I think we'll see, of course, a spike. We'll see a surge, as they call it, on this. But it all depends where we go with this today as we head into Wednesday morning, or of course what happens tomorrow. Literally within another 24 hours could help tell the tale on this. So I'm not as concerned in the sense that, well, oil's going to go way back up, gas prices are going to follow, and this is going to be the foreseeable future. We have to kind of see where we go with this, because something I was thinking about this during the top of the hour there. And I'm thinking, of course, because President Trump will look very, very determined. And when he was talking to that reporter and he looks directly at them and says, it's over. I also think that, in the context of it being with the strikes that were happening in response to the other attacks, that is, you know, that's a given, right? It's no longer a ceasefire. But President Trump also is sending a message to the Iranian regime. And he's saying, okay, look, that's it. It's kind of akin to the president the other day, very recently, saying, I'm not concerned with gas prices, or I'm not concerned with the economic fallout in the United States. It's not because he's a cold-hearted monster who doesn't care that it costs more to put gas in our tanks or costs more to go to the grocery store temporarily. You know, it's not a let them eat cake and I don't care about the American people, as it was characterized on other networks, shall we say, by certain, you know, other commentators and so forth. But that's a way of showing the Iranian regime, okay, no, that's it. No, I'm done. He's just telling them, I'm done with this. And partially, I would think, as a tactic that says, okay, well, President Trump just says he doesn't care anymore. So where does that leave us over here in Tehran as we continue this, I don't know how many days it goes on, funeral for the Ayatollah Khomeini, right? And so, again, the next 24-hour period, I think, will help to tell the tale. And as we gather together at this time tomorrow morning, we should know a lot more. But we'll see how this begins to play out. There are a lot of people out there who just don't trust, and of course, myself included, and I know so many of you, we don't trust the Iranian regime or the IRGC or Ayatollah Jr. or anything of that nature. And it may be that you still have to go through taking out much more of the abilities of the IRGC and the Iranian capabilities. So we may see this happen here over the next few days. But again, the next 24 hours is really going to tell the tale. Once again, folks, welcome to the program. Members of the 5 o'clock club, I want to say happy Wednesday to you. We're making it through another great week, halfway through another great week of broadcasting. And I hope that you have a great day ahead of you. And we're going to come right back here in just a minute. We got a lot more to tell you about, and especially, obviously, we're going to be bringing you up to date on what's happening with that building in New York City. And then also, of course, we've got more happening with the Graham Plattner disaster. Well, we just call it that. And the Democrats, they're trying to leave the sinking ship. That's for sure. But Graham Plattner says, well, guess what? I got to pick the successor here. Yeah. Yeah. I mean, this is how crazy it really is getting. All right. Stay with us, folks. Kyle Warren with you. We are coming right back. 949-822-7959 is the number to call. If you'd like to chime in, don't go anywhere.
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2: 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You get out of life what you put into it. Before you moan or groan about what someone did or said to you, go to the nearest mirror, look at it, and say, what could I have done to change the outcome? Finally, no matter how hard you work, how good you are, sooner or later, bad things are going to happen. How you deal with those bad things will tell your mother and me if we raised a man. That's America.
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0: So there's this individual, Troy Jackson, I believe, is the former president of the Maine Senate. Now, he may be one of the handpicked people, I guess, to try to succeed Graham Plattner, if in fact Graham Plattner does end his campaign. The Maine Democrat Party seems to believe that that is going to be the eventuality, saying he has no role in picking who the successor will be. They'll have a different process. And once he does announce that he's dropping out, assuming that happens, then they will announce the process that they're going to use in order to get a new candidate. And so this is going to be a very interesting thing. You might need some popcorn or maybe some cheesy puffs or something like that in order to really fully take in and appreciate what's happening at the Democrat Party over this whole controversy. Now, of course, the way that this has come about now in the last 24 hours or so, no laughing matter, with a very serious accusation of a serious crime. And there should be, of course, an investigation, and let the chips fall where they may, I say. But Graham Plattner has been problematic from day one, and we've all known it. Now, from the political point of view, as we were mentioning on the program yesterday, from the political point of view, having Plattner as that nominee was, you know, going to work to the advantage, I believe, of Susan Collins. But of course, now they're going to nominate somebody else, it would seem, as this unfolds, really. But here's the thing. This is from Breitbart News. The far-left Progressive Victory, or the far-left group, rather, Progressive Victory, is unveiling a troubling allegation against a potential candidate to replace Democrat Graham Plattner in Maine's U.S. Senate race, alleging that this individual, quote, struck a female colleague with a bottle he threw at her. Not laughing, but this, can you imagine, they're thinking this is the person that they're going to turn to at this point? He threw a bottle at her during a disagreement corroborated by several witnesses. Gee, I don't know. I mean, go find somebody else. Find somebody new. Don't even have anything be, well, it's so-and-so's turn. I mean, you know, how could this possibly be? So we'll just leave it at that. I mean, honestly, and Plattner, like I said, he wants to have some kind of say or final say in this. That's not going to happen. And it's going to be a very, very difficult time, shall we say. So nevertheless, even if Plattner was the nominee and you were able to really go after him in the election, that's one thing. I think whoever gets involved here, because you know what? Because of the behavior of the Democrat Party, no matter who they nominate, you know, they could nominate Elmo, right? You know, and so you wouldn't even worry about that at that point, because Elmo is not going to be the issue here. It's going to be the Democrat Party and what they did leading up to this. They were fine with nominating this person, Plattner. They could care less what he did or didn't do or whatever. They could care less about the Nazi tattoo. And maybe at the very least, they're all happy. They don't have to all go get Nazi tattoos in solidarity with Graham Plattner at this point. That's probably a relief for them. But even so, what's in the movie Jerry Maguire, right? What's the famous line? You had me at hello, right? I love that. It's a great movie, by the way. It's really a great movie. But you could sort of riff on that line, and that is, we should have rejected you at the Nazi tattoo. Then you lost us at the Nazi tattoo. You had me at hello, but you lost me at the Nazi tattoo. That's what they should have resoundingly said. But it didn't matter. They don't care. The Nazi tattoo is fine with them, among all the other things.
1: Because why? Because they got to beat Donald Trump. Because we got to beat Donald Trump and we got to blah, blah, blah, blah, blah, blah. All that stuff. It's actually exhausting, isn't it? Absolutely exhausting. So we'll tell you about those developments. Put another 24 hours on that and we'll see where we go with it. All right, let's head over to the telephone lines because we've got Fred in St. Pete giving us a call this morning. Good morning, Fred. Thanks for calling.
2: Hey, good morning. On this partner thing, maybe they knew this all along. They wanted to get rid of him. They needed some guy they could get rid of now, so they can get a guy in there that they got a better chance of winning.
0: That's a real good possibility. You know, yeah, it seems like, you know, they're getting rid of him very similar to how they got rid of Swalwell. That's for sure.
2: And Biden, you know.
0: Yeah.
2: They need somebody that can control. And they might have thought, well, we may not be able to control this crazy guy. And we got all this baggage on him. I bet you they knew all about this early on. You know, a guy just don't show up, want to be senator, and nobody checks him out, especially the people close to the party that are in the party, you know.
0: Oh, yeah, yeah.
2: How they didn't know this, that's what I think. I think it's circumventing the voters what it is. You know, hey, you know, we know this guy's not going to, we're going to dump this guy. So, you know, we get a guy in there that's going to win. And they need people they can control. And I think there's a bigger picture here than just the Democratic Party. Like Eric was talking about earlier, the Russians, you know. I know it sounds crazy, but it's really not. Look around the country. Look at these people that are getting elected for all these, even the dog catcher and school boards and city councils. You know, how can these people get elected? They're dumb.
0: Yeah.
2: And they say the most outrageous things. Somebody's backing them and putting them in, getting them elected into these positions to lower the level of intelligence in the government. I mean, it sounds so crazy that it's very likely that's what's going on.
0: Mm-hmm.
2: You know, like, okay, don't tell me they put Kamala Harris in early on as a attorney general because she's so smart. You know, the powerful people needed somebody in there they could control.
0: Oh, sure.
2: And get away with stuff. And it goes just down the line. Now, this guy here with this Prater guy, what did he do? Wake up one morning and say, I'm going to be senator?
0: Yeah, no kidding.
2: Somebody, how's he paying his bills? He's got to live somewhere. Who's paying his bills? Who's going to pay for these lawyers? These lawyers are going to, you know, he ought to sue this girl. If it's not true, why?
0: Bingo.
2: You know,
0: hey, bingo.
2: Stay in the sewer.
0: That's the thing.
2: Know?
0: That's exactly it. Because that would be defamation. It would be all kinds of things. And if he stood his ground on that, that might be a different story, at least a different perception. I want to say that instead, a different perception. But you're right. Otherwise, they're kind of looking at it like, okay, well, we got to look at the path forward now and see what that is. And that doesn't sound good.
2: Yeah. And another thing, who is going to run for anything elected, any smart person, when they see this happening?
0: Exactly. See,
2: you know, and I think that's the game plan.
0: Yeah.
2: They don't want smart people running this government.
0: Well,
2: whoever
0: right.
2: they are.
0: Well, right.
2: You know.
0: Because it's the microscope and all the stuff. And you're exactly right, Fred, just like you were just talking about a few minutes ago. You know, how do these people, they show up and they get elected. And that's a lot of times because nobody else will really show up and be a real viable alternative for that exact reason. And it's something everybody gets. They understand it, but it's the unfortunate reality of it.
2: Yeah, look at these school board members anymore, you know, that get elected. You know, you get your ballot, you see these school board. You have no idea who these people are. you can go Google them and stuff. You come up with some crap. You know, you don't know what the who the hell they are. And many times they're nuts. They're really crazy.
0: Yeah.
2: Anyway, thanks a lot.
0: Hey, thank you, Fred. I appreciate your call. Take care. All right, Fred in St. Pete, everybody. Fred is fired up this morning, and I think we all are. And thanks to Fred, I appreciate his call very, very much. Stay with us, everybody. We are coming right back. We got Patrick Hyland, host of Hyland's Heroes, so don't go anywhere.
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0: A new AP NORC poll highlights divisions among American Jews regarding Israel. Survey shows that religiously affiliated Jews see support for Israel as central to their identity, while those who are religiously unaffiliated are far more critical of Israel's actions in Gaza. Authorities say an ICE agent has shot and killed a man in Houston during an operation as the man attempted to evade arrest. Spokesman says the shooting occurred during the operation Tuesday. The illegal immigrant was from Mexico. This is SRN.
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7: Overnight will be partly cloudy and humid with a low of 80. Wednesday is expected to be partly sunny with a chance of a morning thundershower, followed by a thunderstorm in spots during the afternoon, reaching a high of 94. Wednesday night, there may be an evening thunderstorm in some areas. Otherwise, the night will be mainly clear and humid with a low of 80. I'm meteorologist Jason Caterina. That's your exclusive AccuWeather forecast on AM 930, The Answer.

0: All right, welcome back, everybody. Kyle Warren with you. Starting our climb back up to the top of the hour. And in this case, heading for the 6 o'clock hour. So hope that you got a great day ahead of you, some great plans, whatever it might be. Even if you're going to work, I hope you have a great day at work. And because we're already halfway through the week here, it's Wednesday. How cool is that? All right, so my friends, time now to talk with our good friend Patrick Hyland. Patrick is the host of Hyland's Heroes. And you can hear Patrick every Sunday from 11 to 12 right here on AM 860 The Answer. That's Sundays 11 to 12 right here on AM 860 The Answer for Hyland's Heroes. And it's a great show. You definitely got to check it out, my friends. And Patrick, of course, is also known as the insurance quarterback. Now, if you need expert guidance on anything to do with Medicare, life insurance, veterans benefits, annuity, then Patrick Hyland is the person that you need to get in touch with today in order to make sure that all the stuff that you have or need is going to be in the right place. And you can get in touch with Patrick at 813-966-1052. That's 813-966-1052. Patrick's been in this business for like over 30 years, my friends. He knows what he's doing, and he can help you. 813-966-1052. So let's head to the telephone lines and talk to our good friend Patrick Hyland. And by the way, folks, don't forget, I want you to be one of Patrick's great success stories that he tells us about here on the show. So without further ado, let's say good morning to Patrick Hyland. Hey, Patrick.
1: Hey, Kyle. Appreciate that introduction. I want to start the show off. There's a lot of scammers out there right now taking advantage of our senior citizen population.

0: population was calling up with fake Medicare nonsense. Folks, if you get any of those calls, just ask them to give you a number that you can call them back on. You'll be surprised. Either they'll hang up, they'll get nervous and not be able to give you a number, or they're just falsifying what they can do for you. Don't, please, be careful out there. It's very frustrating, Cal, that these guys are getting in serious trouble for their nonsense.
1: Well, absolutely. And so that's what you need to be on the lookout for, because I'm sure, you know, and do they also try to go through like text messaging or things like that? I mean, anything to try to get somebody's attention.
0: Exactly. Exactly. Get your information. You don't want to do that. And they'll even try to say, oh, yes, we're with these large corporations. No, they're not. And, I just wish we cracked down on it a lot more. You know, you think it's a victim of crime till these senior citizens, you know, lose their identity, lose money, or get involved in something that hurts them, either health-wise or financially. It's terrible. It needs to stop. So just a piece of advice out there today, you know, it's just not all about selling, Cal. It's about helping people, too. And I just felt that I had to do that today.
1: Oh, so, yeah. No, I'm glad that you did, because that's the thing. There's too many unscrupulous people out there who do try to prey on different elements in our society. So I'm glad that you're talking about it.
0: Well, it's kind of funny the way you said that, prey. We need to pray more. You know, we need to get God more as a foundation. I mean, before you and I were even born, Cal, these things didn't happen because people had a foundation of treat your neighbor as you treat yourself, you know? And that's what we really need to get back to. But hopefully we will. Instead of teaching nonsense in school, maybe we ought to teach the Bible. How's that sound, Cal?
1: Well, I hear you. I hear you. You know, that's the thing. I mean, we've heard all this stuff, you know, well, you can never, in fact, even if they're not teaching the Bible proper in school, if you try to just read your Bible, let's say at lunchtime or have a Bible club, I mean, or things like this, I mean, yeah, you can encounter a lot of resistance on that.
0: Yeah, exactly. And then we have people clamoring to socialism. What is going on? All you have to do right now, there's really six socialist countries out there right now at the most. You know, it comes to mind, Cuba. You sure don't want to live there? People are freaking swimming 90 miles to leave there. If that doesn't tell you something, I don't know what does. Get on a makeshift raft to get over here to this great country of ours. North Korea, oh, yeah, you definitely want to live there. Oh, yeah. Just look at the lights at night of North Korea. Everything's shut down. Why would you want to go from this to that, Kyle? I don't understand it. I really don't. Why aren't these folks seeing this, Kyle? It just makes no sense to me. My definition of socialism, Kyle, is people want the same thing you and I have, but they don't want to work for it. I think it's really that simple. Am I missing something?
1: No, I don't think so. And in fact, it's, you know, you're going to have the redistribution of wealth. You're going to have somebody else decide that you have too much or you can't have this, or, you know, they're going to pretty much tell you what you can do with your life, you know, in a nutshell. And, you know, oh, you may, quote, have a roof over your head, but you might be sharing that with 15 other people in the same apartment, let's say.
0: You know, it's funny you would say it that way again, Kyle. That's ironic, because I was just mentioning Cuba, okay? That's what people would do. They would get, you know, two families, you know, four or five each in a family, and get one roof, and then save enough money for family members to move out. And that's how they did it. So they knew what it took to get to the freedom of this great country and how they made it happen. That's what made Miami grow so much. You had a lot of people from Cuba do the same process I just shared with you.
1: Mm-hmm.
0: And that's commendable to me. That's really wanting freedom at most costs. So, yeah, very, very cool, man. I just hope people can see through this. I mean, the reason I brought it up, the great governor of California there, Mr. Newsom, well, we got to start, you know, piling on for socialism and agreeing to it and going with it. You see how it is, mind? He must be. Something ain't right there, Kyle.
1: Yeah, I think to a great degree, but all at the same time, I think they're very calculating. You know, if you look at Zoran Mamdani, the one thing that can come to mind is calculating. That's, you know, he is not. I mean, that 4th of July speech thing was a travesty. And I think that what he's trying to bring about, you know, is a calculated takedown of our society and our way of life. I mean, he may just be some foot soldier in the grander scheme, but he's a true believer on that.
0: I think what we're going to have to really look at, Kyle, is, you know, and everybody made fun of Trump for doing this, fake news, fake news. What is fake news? Because all they're looking to get is clicks. All they're looking to get is their audience to agree with them. They're not going to tell you the truth if it'll get the audience upset. That's what news outlets were not meant to be. News outlets were meant to be to tell you what's going on in this country and what the truth is. This is a serious problem that really needs to get looked at and needs to get fixed, because it's obvious. There's been too much proof of it now, and that's not what it's all about. That's why I believe on my show, Kyle, I tell it like it is. I'm objective. You might not like what I want to say all the time, but you know it's the truth. And when I sit down with people to help them out with their insurance needs, it might not be what they want to hear or their finances, but it's the truth. And if you have the truth, there's a way to find victory. And when you don't have the truth, as you would say, that's a way to get manipulated or calculated against you. And that's not a good place to be. So, you know, I just hope, you know, after this great 250th celebration, that we see the light and realize that it took 250 years to get here. Let's don't do anything to go backwards. Let's keep doing things to go forwards. And the last 60 years, we've done a lot of great things, but all we've done is throw money at problems, and it hasn't solved them. It's the old JFK, man. Ask what you can do for the country, not what the country can do for you. Mm-hmm. That's what makes the country great. Well, I see my time is up, Brother Kyle. God bless you and the audience and anybody out there. If I can be of any help to you, any questions or concerns you have, feel free to call me. There's no fee. There's no charges to speak with me. Number's 813-966-1052. Thank you, Kyle. Have a wonderful day, sir.
1: Hey, you too, Patrick. Thank you so much. God bless, and we'll talk to you on Friday, my friend. All right, folks, Patrick Hyland. Great segment this morning with our good friend Patrick Hyland. Stay with us, of course. We're coming right back with Brandon Rimes, the consumer quarterback. So don't go anywhere.
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0: this will get you going on a Wednesday morning. A little energy upgrade. Get you through the rest of the week here. And we can do it. Friday will become in sight very, very soon. All right, folks, welcome back to the show. Kyle Warren with you. And, yes, I like this one a lot, as you might glean here. All right, so once again, folks, KyleWarrenShow.com is the website for the program, and we've got Brandon Rimes, the consumer quarterback. And you can hear Brandon on 4 o'clock drive time right here on AM 860, The Answer, 4 o'clock drive time. And he's also, of course, as I said, the consumer quarterback. He also has this amazing real estate company as well. And you can get in touch with him at 813-917-1894, 813-917-1894. So without further ado, let's head to the phone lines. Say good morning to our good friend, Brandon Rimes. Good morning, Brandon.
1: Yeah. Hey, good morning, Kyle. Excited about, you know, things happening. There's a lot of good stuff. Got a lot of momentum. And, you know, when we talk about real estate, it's super local. It's a hyper local deal. But, you know, here in Tampa Bay, we're noticing the inventory levels dropping and inventory is starting to drop again and demand is picking up. So when you have less supply, more demand, it kind of shifts the market a little bit. So we're actually seeing that happen now. And, you know, rates are still somewhat, you know, in the six, you know, mid sixes. And so it's not wonderful rates, not great rates, but not terrible rates either. So it's been interesting to see a little bit of a shift over the last couple of weeks. Mm-hmm. So we're excited about things happening though.
0: Very cool. Well, you know, Brandon, you mentioned about the rates and I always appreciate what you say about that. Because again, there are great deals to be made. You know, there is a perception, I know, right, that, oh, well, if I hear that the Fed has done thus and such with interest rates, then that will be the signal for me to buy a property, sell a property, whatever it might be. But if they talk to you about what they want to do or what they're interested in doing without the Fed making some grandiose statement at some point, you can actually help them find a great deal anyway.
1: Yeah, there's deals to be had. You know, the sellers that have been on the market and been trying to sell are super motivated. I mean, we've even got some that are assumable loans that are in the 3%. You know, we've got a veteran trying to sell his home. It's a VA loan, and part of the financing package would be that it's assumable. That one's down, happens to be in Southern Hillsborough County down in Waimama. But yeah, there's all types of deals out there. So we just urge people to, you know, reach out, don't wait. The cost of waiting, there's actually graphics and images that we can show that kind of show you the cost of waiting when you look at the overall big picture of appreciation. You look at migration patterns throughout the United States. Of course, people moving from the Northeast and other states that are most traditionally blue, moving down to the great red state of Florida. And you know, there's a lot of good things happening in Florida. When you look at the property tax relief that's on the ballot, it's a sad deal too, though, Kyle. You've got cities, that's called the League of Cities, and you've got counties where all the counties come together. They're basically pooling money together to fight against this property tax reduction. So think about this, Kyle. You've got our tax dollars being used against us to propagandize us to say, vote no against reducing your taxes. Isn't that amazing?
0: Yeah. Yeah. We just went through the whole 1776 thing here in the last few days. Yeah. That seems to be counter to that.
1: Yeah, exactly. So these cities and counties, a lot of times they're not for you. Luckily we had a governor that is for us. And by the way, he won by a small margin. And did you see what the number two, Andrew Gillum, you know, just got arrested again for possession. I mean, it's just unbelievable how close this state was to being another blue, essentially, I hate to say it, a hellhole. You know, when you have these Democrats that run these cities, and you got all the, you know, the fraud that comes with it, the kickbacks, the USAID, all this corruption that tends to sit on the left side of the aisle. But thank God, you know, I think it is Providence that's helping us through this thing and, you know, saying, hey, we've got a lot of patriots here. We got to have some places where they can go. It's just amazing to see. And, you know, we are just super blessed and highly favored here in Tampa Bay and in Florida. And, so we want to help other people, you know, in that sense. And We've got the mortgage side covered, the real estate side covered. We're Keller Williams Realty, the number one real estate company in the world. Insurances are also starting to come down. So we're seeing that property tax potentially on the ballot. You know, that's going to be on the ballot. So the, then you got the insurance piece. So that's your PITI, you know, as they say, in your overall mortgage payment, real estate payment. It's a principal, interest, taxes, and insurance. Mm-hmm. So it's starting to get a lot better look down here in Florida.
0: That is really fantastic. And, you know, you mentioned about, you know, divine providence. And because it was July the 4th and 250th anniversary, we would hear over and over again, right, that all men are created equal, that they're endowed by their creator with certain inalienable rights. And that, you know, my friend, I think it's so good. It brings it back to the fore. Some people may not like to hear it, but there are those out there who will say, okay, well, I either forgotten about that or I was never really taught about that really in school, and try to find out more about why we base our rights and our entire system on these blessings and these things that we've been endowed by our creator.
1: Yeah. Amen. And, you know, I heard a great speech the other day. It was, we're 99%, that 99% of the people that lived before us did not have free speech. We're the 1%. They talk about privilege. We're the 1%. We've got free speech, freedom of religion, freedom of the ballot, and freedom of the press. You know, so 99% of the people that have lived before us did not have that. We're the 1%. We have to take advantage of it and make sure we maintain that and preserve that. And that's why, you know, we have this Christian conservative worldview. And it's so important to really make sure that we pass that down to the next generation.
0: Absolutely. Absolutely. It's a substance that is so very, very necessary, you know, to hold all these things together. You know, otherwise, you know, you've got people and they've got these political movements or whatever, and they're trying to destroy, you know, everything that the Constitution or the Declaration really stand for. But you have to go further, just like you're talking about.
1: Yeah, because when they don't believe in God, these other, most people, a lot of them on the left, they don't believe in God. They've got to believe in something. So they get it. They believe in feminism, environmentalism, socialism. They believe in some other ism, right? But we believe in the ethical monotheism. We believe in the one true God, and that's where we got the Ten Commandments. So ask yourself, what made the world better, the Ten Commandments or Nazism and communism? There you go.
0: That's a great way of putting it.
1: Simple.
0: See, no, that is the contrast right there. I mean, that's it. And that's so very well said. Well, you know, Brandon, in the time we have left, I wanted to get your take on what's happening in New York City with this building. It's a 38-story building that it's buckling and they're having problems trying to attach all this new construction on it. And the question came up earlier, would anyone ever want to buy a condo in that building at this point? What do you think happens when you have that big a problem? And, you know, eventually people are going to live in that building?
1: Yeah, yeah. I'm not familiar with the exact story, but yeah, and, you know, and I've also heard similar about rent freezes. You know, when you have those things happen, the debt still is there, you know, so you have this landlord that owns it, the people that own the building, and they have to pay their mortgage. So if you freeze the rents, you're cutting off the money supply. So I think that might be part of the communist plan, to squeeze out some of these business owners and the people that are the owners of the buildings. And then, of course, they'll do their communist takeover. And what was his saying is the warmth of collectivism comes into play.
0: Oh, yeah. Well, you know,
1: hopefully. Yeah.
0: Well, I don't want to interrupt you, but yeah, I think those buildings, if they ever are taken over by the Mamdani ilk, basically, those buildings will start to look just like they do in Cuba in short order, because they won't be ever maintained.
1: Right. Yeah, exactly. And you know, they're losing their tax base, and it's propaganda, and it's, I think it's like 70% maybe of foreign-born people now living in that state or that city. So it's just sad to see, you know, the city that was attacked by, you know, foreigners, by Muslims, and buildings brought down, 3,000 people killed, now run by those same people.
0: It is, yeah, how times have changed. Well, it's 813-917-1894, 813-917-1894, consumerqb.com. is the website. And Brandon, thank you so much, my friend. Always great to talk to you, and we'll talk to you next week.
1: Yes, sir. Thank you, Kyle. Always a pleasure. Appreciate it.
0: Take care. Thank you, Brandon. Have a great day. Brandon Rimes, everybody, consumer quarterback, 4 o'clock drive time. And folks, hold fast to that, which is good. We're out of here for this morning, but we will see you bright and early tomorrow morning. Kyle Warren saying, take care out there.
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5: With SRN News, I'm Rich Thomason in Washington. It's over. The words of President Trump clearly frustrated with the Iranian leadership. The president says the ceasefire with Iran is history.
6: They're led by sick people, and they're vicious, violent people. And if they had a nuclear weapon, they'd use it. As far as I'm concerned, it's over.
5: The president, speaking at the NATO summit in Turkey a short time ago, lashing out at Iran's leaders following Iran's attack on several tankers in the Strait of Hormuz. The U.S. responded by launching strikes on Iranian military targets.
7: Iranian media has reported several explosions in the southern port city of Sirik, as well as Keshem Island and Bandar Abbas. And these do, in fact, appear to be the heaviest U.S. strikes since the ceasefire came into effect. The statement from U.S. Central Command is strongly worded. It says American forces have launched a series of powerful strikes to impose what it describes as heavy costs for targeting and attacking commercial shipping crewed, it says, by innocent civilians in an international waterway.
5: The BBC's Peter Bowes. The U.S. has also revoked a license that authorizes the sale of Iranian oil. Oil prices up nearly 6% this morning. Following the latest sexual assault allegations against him, the pressure is mounting on Democrat Graham Plattner to drop out of the U.S. Senate race in Maine. One of Plattner's strongest supporters, Senator Bernie Sanders, urging Plattner to step aside. A preliminary hearing for the man who's charged in the assassination of Charlie Kirk will continue later today. On Wall Street this morning, stock futures are deep in the red. The Dow futures are down around 700 points, while the NASDAQ futures are off 450 points. This is SRN News. The Presbyterian Church USA goes all in for transgenderism.
8: Delegates to the denomination's General Assembly have voted overwhelmingly for a statement supporting sex change operations on children and condemning states that have banned such procedures. The PCUSA is the largest Presbyterian denomination in the country, but it has been losing members and congregations for years as its leadership has embraced the LGBT agenda, including the ordination of homosexuals and gay marriage. Michael Harrington reporting.
5: Planned Parenthood and two smaller regional abortion businesses are again billing Medicaid for services other than abortion after being cut off for most of the year. The defunding, which was mandated in President Trump's tax policy of 2025, has expired, and Congress has yet to renew it. However, the restored funding does not mean the battle over federal abortion policy has come to an end. This is SRN News. A new application of artificial intelligence is at the heart of a spirited debate that's going on in Utah.
9: That debate is about the role of the technology in healthcare. Utah is the first state in the nation to allow AI to renew prescriptions for patients. Previously, that role had always been reserved for doctors and other medically licensed professionals. Technically, state and federal laws don't allow AI programs to handle prescriptions, but officials in Utah have waived those requirements for Doctronic, maker of the AI chatbot that converses with patients and can send refill orders to their pharmacy. The Federal Food and Drug Administration has signaled it doesn't plan to intervene. Keith Peters, Washington.
5: U.S. Airlines spent $6.66 billion on jet fuel in May, an 84% increase from the previous year. It was the second month in a row with fuel costs exceeding $6 billion. More details at srnnews.com.
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16: Today we'll bring a mix of sun and clouds with a chance of a thundershower in some areas this morning, giving way to a thunderstorm in spots later in the day. The high temperature will reach 94 degrees. Tonight there is a possibility of an evening thunderstorm in certain parts of the area. Otherwise, it will be mainly clear and humid with a low of 80. I'm meteorologist Jason Caterina. That's your exclusive AccuWeather forecast on AM 930, The Answer.
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15: We had a nice, drizzly, relatively cool day until it wasn't, and then it was sunny and hot. Today's starting out similar. We're on your flagship station, WMAL, in the nation's capital. Good morning, Larry O'Connor on O'Connor & Company. A lot of developments overseas in Turkey as the president is engaged in NATO talks. And just about an hour ago, he basically said, yeah, this ceasefire with Iran, it's done. It's over. I'm out of here. Although he then said, hey, listen, if the negotiators want to keep talking, go ahead. But as far as I'm concerned, it's done. You can't deal with these people. We'll share that news with you and what the president had to say a little later in the program. Also, we have developments in the preliminary hearings for Tyler Robinson, the man who stands accused of the assassination of Charlie Kirk. Whole lot of evidence presented yesterday, and we want to share all of that with you because there's still people out there on the fringe, but with very loud megaphones, who seem to think that none of this is real. So we'll share that evidence with you coming up later in the program. Also, the Graham Plattner fallout continues, and he is holding all the cards right now with the Democrats in the state of Maine as the clock is ticking toward that deadline for him to voluntarily remove himself from the ticket. And the key word there is voluntarily. We'll give you the latest on that mess that the Democrats have made for themselves and a little analysis on how they got here. That's coming up in a bit. Also, we're going to talk to Cal Thomas later this hour. In the next hour, we've got Representative Kat Kamick of Florida. And in the 8 o'clock hour, delegate from Maryland, Kathy Shalega. And we've also got Libby Emmons of the Postmillennial to talk about the Charlie Kirk trials. But let's turn to the latest in the Graham Plattner story up in Maine. We had quite a few developments, including the last holdouts finally deciding that they were going to remove their support for the Nazi-tattooed serial abuser sociopath who has won the Democrat nomination for Senate up there in Maine. Bernie Sanders, of course, is the most outspoken, highest-profile kingmaker in the party right now. And it took him 24 hours after legitimate rape allegations were made by a victim of Graham Plattner's until he finally stepped forward and said, yeah, enough is enough. He posted on social media, I have spoken with Graham Plattner about the best path forward for Maine. In light of these very serious allegations, I have recommended that he step aside. He recommended that he step aside. By the way, everyone's saying, oh, well, Bernie Sanders has withdrawn his support. Has he? Let's look at that statement one more time together. I have spoken with Graham Plattner about the best path forward for Maine. In light of these very serious allegations, I have recommended that he step aside. Just because he recommended to his pal, the Nazi tattoo serial abuser, accused rapist sociopath that won the nomination by the Democrats up in Maine to be the next U.S. senator, just because he's recommended that he step aside, that doesn't mean that he's withdrawn his support at all. He's just made a recommendation. I'm sorry, I'm not going to give him credit for something that he hasn't said. I want to see Bernie Sanders say, I do not want this man to represent my party or sit in the same chamber with my 99 colleagues in the United States Senate. I want Bernie Sanders, and by the way, I want every other Democrat who has been able to step forward and virtue signal and thump on their chest and say, yes, yes, yes, this Graham Plattner man, this is beyond the pale. All of these people who for a month have known the allegations made by Lindsey Feifeld, who courageously came forward with the New York Times and explained the horrible, toxic, abusive relationship she was in with this monster, who was physically abusive to her, left marks on her body, but they dismissed her claims as illegitimate because she committed the sin of working for the Heritage Foundation, for being a true believing conservative. She could be dismissed. And now you've got a woman who shares Graham Plattner's politics, shares Bernie Sanders' politics. She comes forward and gives details about a sexual assault, and suddenly everybody wants credit for saying, oh, yes, this is it. It's too much. You had Jake Tapper in an interview with this victim who came forward four times challenging her on her politics. You know, people are going to say that this is political. Do you share his politics? Why should that matter? But it does. What absolutely does. So the party of Me Too, the party of Believe All Women, were just fine ignoring a conservative woman. Imagine the power an abuser like Graham Platner would have sitting in the hallowed U.S. Senate chambers, going back to his office with his staff and his interns, going to a happy hour on Capitol Hill, hanging out at the Capitol Grill bar. Imagine the power U.S. Senator Graham Platner would have over women, especially if he finds out that the woman in his sights, his next prey, happens to be a Republican. Ah. Sociopaths like that, they learn their lessons well. So I can abuse a woman if she's a Republican and no one will believe her because she's a Republican. Well, bring on those little GOP interns. I'm ready for them. That's the climate the Democrats created here in their unquenchable quest for power. And may I remind you, because this is getting lost in the mix, the target in Maine, the person that they are so dead set against, that they are so singularly focused on defeating, so obsessed with defeating, that they throw down with the Nazi tattoo sociopath who publicly mocked American soldiers who were under fire and injured at the hands of the Taliban, who was a serial philanderer and was sexting women weeks after getting married. And that wasn't a long time ago. It was like 3 years ago. The woman that they are so focused on defeating that they will go ahead and excuse every possible horrible behavior from Graham Platner so they can win that election is Susan Collins, the most centrist individual in the entire United States Senate, Republicans and Democrats included. There is not one member of that body who is as centrist and is bipartisan and reaches across the aisle. As a Republican, she drives me crazy sometimes. And they're willing to go with Nazi abuser sociopath and put all their money and all their political capital behind him because Susan Collins is so unacceptable to them. I want John Thune to remember that the next time it is demanded of him and his caucus that they are reasonable and bipartisan and reach across. Yeah. Why can't Republicans and Democrats just get together and get more done? Well, that's what Susan Collins does. And you're going with the Nazi to defeat her. Yeah, we can learn lessons, too. So, no, I'm not going to give any credit to any of these people. Every single person who says that Graham Platner should step down, as far as I'm concerned, other than John Fetterman, they're all making a political calculation. They want him to step down because he's hurting their chances to have power. Here's what I want each and every one of them to do so that they can come a little close to having some kind of credit from you, from me, from anybody in the media, if they actually looked at this objectively. Every single one of these people who are now saying, yes, I've withdrawn my support of Graham Platner, they should all actually step forward and say, if Graham Platner stays in this race, I will actively campaign for Susan Collins. I'm ready. Do you think any of them will say that? Neither do I. Meanwhile, the drama is unfolding in Maine as the state Democrat Party is poised to choose Graham Platner's replacement for the ballot. There's just one little speed bump. Graham Platner. You see, the law in Maine is that the party can only replace a candidate if the candidate voluntarily removes himself from the ticket. I had Mark Halperin on yesterday, a friend, a colleague, and he's a very smart political journalist. And I asked, what kind of leverage does Graham Platner have here? And Mr. Halperin suggested that he has zero leverage. With all due respect, he has all the leverage. He doesn't have to step down. He doesn't have to remove himself. And yet we have this bizarre little kabuki theater playing out where everyone's pretending like he has no choice. Here's the chairwoman of the Democrat Party in Maine. She put out this video yesterday afternoon explaining the situation. Here, take a listen.
18: Hi, everyone. I wanted to provide you all an update on the U.S. Senate race here in Maine. As you know, the Maine Democratic Party has been working around the clock to develop a process to replace our U.S. Senate nominee that is open, inclusive, transparent, and fair. The integrity of this process is just as important as the outcome, and we are committed to ensuring that Democrats across our state can have confidence in both. Unfortunately, Graham Plattner's team has repeatedly reached out to us in an attempt to put their thumb on the scale of what this process looks like. We have repeatedly reiterated to Graham Plattner's team that they have no role in determining our next Democratic nominee for the U.S. Senate, nor in determining what this process looks like. We have also reiterated that Graham Plattner must drop out of this race so that Democrats in Maine can focus on defeating Susan Collins this November.
19: Who's going to make him? Of course he's putting his thumb on the scale. He holds all the cards. All right, more on this in a moment. It's O'Connor and Company.
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25: When Abraham Lincoln was elected president in 1860, America stood on the edge of collapse. Over the next 4 years, the Civil War claimed more than 700,000 lives and tested whether our republic could endure. As the war drew to a close, Lincoln looked beyond victory. He looked toward healing. In his second inaugural address, he challenged the nation, "Let us strive on to bind up the nation's wounds, to achieve and cherish a just and lasting peace." Lincoln understood that preserving the greatest experiment in self-government required more than winning a war. It required the character to restore what had been broken. More than 160 years later, America still faces division. The question is not whether we'll disagree. The question is whether we still have the wisdom and the character to heal together.

0: a license that authorized the sale of Iranian oil. Oil prices up about 6% this morning. Following the latest sexual assault allegations against him, the pressure is mounting on Democrat Graham Plattner to drop out of the U.S. Senate race in Maine. One of Plattner's strongest backers, Senator Bernie Sanders, urging Plattner to step aside from the race. On Wall Street this morning, stock futures are sharply lower. Dow futures down almost 700 points. This is SRN News.
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3: Today will be partly sunny with a chance of a thundershower in some areas this morning, transitioning to a thunderstorm possible in spots this afternoon. The high will reach 94. Tonight there is a possibility of an evening thunderstorm in some areas. Otherwise, it'll be mainly clear and humid with a low of 80. I'm meteorologist Jason Caterina. That's your exclusive AccuWeather forecast on M930 The Answer.
4: It's Larry O'Connor in the Relief Factor Studios here in your nation's capital on our flagship station, WMAO. Good morning. Thanks for starting your day the right way with us here. Coming up, a little bit more of Trump in NATO, some of the remarks he made about the current state of affairs with Iran and the ceasefire. He had plenty to say about Spain and on and on. He is in a mood this morning, so we're going to share all of those clips with you as well. But first, we're joined, as we always are at this time, when we're lucky, by syndicated columnist extraordinaire, voice of reason, sage observer of American politics and pop culture, Cal Thomas. Good morning, Cal.
5: Well, good morning, Larry, and I'm in the mood, too.
4: Sure you?
5: I'm in the mood for love simply because you're near me.
4: All right. Let's just stay in our lane here, Cal. I don't want people getting rumors
5: about it. I'm trying to replicate Graham Plattner on another level.
4: Oh, geez. It's funny to hear all of these Democrats. I just sort of went off on it, Cal, saying he should step out of the race. If you really want to show me something about what character and integrity you have, you should put it this way. If Graham Plattner stays on the ticket, I will support Susan Collins. And after all, she votes with them a lot of the time. Why don't Democrats go that extra mile?
5: Well, you know, the best line I heard on this yesterday was somebody said Democrats have handed the Republicans a victory on a silver Plattner.
4: Ooh.
5: I thought that was pretty good line. That was
4: not
5: a good
4: bad.
5: Line. Well, the problem with Democrats have a lot of problems. I'm writing in my column tomorrow. First of all, they don't have any issues except they're against Trump. That's right. Not a positive issue. What are you going to do for us? What are you going to do about the border and the tax? Are you going to open the border again if you get elected? Are you going to do anything?

0: The secular crew sees radicalization. Yeah.
1: So this was a multi-tiered attack. There was also word that they may have been wanting to storm the White House. And when you hear the affidavit for one of these individuals of the rationale, it goes back to what we've been saying. Some of this rhetoric on the left that has become so normalized is radicalizing people to do some very, very scary things.
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3: 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President Trump says he's got commitments for $19 trillion in new businesses. 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
5: Today will bring a mix of sun and clouds with a chance of a thundershower in some areas this morning, giving way to a thunderstorm in spots later in the day. The high temperature will reach 94 degrees. Tonight, there is a possibility of an evening thunderstorm in certain parts of the area. Otherwise, it will be mainly clear and humid with a low of 80. I'm meteorologist Jason Caterina. That's your exclusive AccuWeather forecast on...
6: It is 7:34 here on the East Coast. O'Connor and Company plowing through the daily news cycle, and a big part of the news cycle over the course of the last 24 hours was the preliminary hearings in Utah over the accused assassin of our colleague and our friend, Charlie Kirk. Charlie Kirk, by the way, for those of you who don't know, hope you do at this point, Charlie Kirk was part of the radio network that I'm now syndicated on, the Salem Radio Network. He was part of the Salem Podcast Network, his podcast and his radio program, part of our family here. And I, for all the years that I was working at Town Hall as well, which is part of the Salem Media family, and continue to work at Town Hall, had a lot of interactions with Charlie and with his team. Knew Charlie. It's funny, I was, after he was murdered, I was searching all my past interactions with Charlie, and it goes back to 2018, when I worked, at the time I was at the Washington Times, and he wrote an op-ed. So, gosh, he must have been, what, 20, 24? Maybe even younger, maybe 22. Anyway, wouldn't call him a good friend, but certainly a colleague and an acquaintance, and so many of us were devastated when he was assassinated less than a year ago, September 10th of 2025. It was another reminder of the hate that's out there, the hate that's out there targeted toward people like you and me. And we should not let that go. We should not let his memory die either. It is just as jarring and just as earth-shattering as when we lost Andrew Breitbart so suddenly, in the prime of his career. And so we're dedicated to continuing the conversation about what Charlie wanted out of this country, what he believed in, and also finding justice for his memory and for his family. That's why this preliminary hearing is so important, especially considering there are, it's so funny, I keep hearing that there are people on the right who question the assassination of Charlie Kirk, that say that the whole thing is a conspiracy, that it's really tied to Israel. There are people out there who believe that. We'll talk about them in a moment. But I don't think it's accurate to say they are people on the right. I don't know where they are, but they don't agree with me on a whole lot. And I don't think I appreciate them wearing my ideology, my principles.

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4: Today, expect partly sunny skies with a chance of a thundershower in some areas this morning, followed by a thunderstorm in spots this afternoon. The high will reach 94 degrees. Tonight, there might be an evening thunderstorm in some parts of the area. Otherwise, it will be mainly clear and humid with a low of 80 degrees. I'm meteorologist Jason Caterina. That's your exclusive AccuWeather forecast on AM 930, The Answer.
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5: Earlier this morning, we went through a lot of the details that were presented in court yesterday in Utah, the preliminary hearing for the murder trial of Tyler Robinson. He stands accused of assassinating Charlie Kirk, of course. That was on September 10th of last year. It was a traumatic event that I think we're still getting over. I don't think we'll ever truly get over it. A shock to all of our systems. And it's bizarre to me that there are three sort of reactions to this horrific crime against humanity. The first is to do what a normal human being does, which is continue to grieve, continue to be shocked, furious, terrified, you know, anger, depression, bargaining, acceptance, right? The 5 stages of grief. I think I only mentioned 4 of them. Forgive me for missing one. Anger, denial, bargaining, depression, except, oh yeah, denial. There you go. That's the one that a lot of other people seem to be dwelling in. The people who are focused on conspiracy theories, who want to look at everything but the facts at hand and dream up some sort of bizarre international plot against Charlie Kirk because we're told he was changing his position on the state of Israel, which is, again, as I hate to put it this way, but if that's worthy of assassination by Mossad, why is Tucker Carlson still alive? I don't mean to be flip. I truly do want to know an answer to that. And then the third, sadly, it comes from mainstream media, Democrats, elected officials. They just ignore it. They gave it lip service for about 24 hours. You actually had some people say, well, yeah, it's sad that he died, but, you know, look at all these horrible things he said. So kind of had it coming is the unspoken statement from them. Or even worse, they just ignore it completely. They just don't want to talk about it. They want to act like it didn't happen. Well, we're going to stay with anger, and we're going to stay with a little bit of depression, and we're going to follow the facts. And to help us with that is Libby Emmons. Now, she's the editor-in-chief of the great post-millennial and human events websites and host of the Pod Millennial podcast. Libby, thank you for covering this story in such a thoughtful and diligent way.
6: Thanks so much, Larry. I appreciate it.
5: So what did we learn yesterday at this evidentiary hearing? It sure looked like a ton of evidence against Tyler Robinson.
6: Yeah, it was really quite a wild day in court. I was watching along with the team at the Post-Millennial, and we saw some never-before-seen footage of Tyler Robinson showing his movements around campus, and we know that the Police say they placed him on campus four times at least during the hours from September 10th through September 11th. They clocked his license plate after Robinson had had an odd interaction with police. And so police took down the number of his license plate, and that was later used to help track him down. The video footage was really

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1: Where is Mitch McConnell? Is he still with us? Is he conscious? Is he being protected so that the Democrat governor of Kentucky can't name a Democrat to replace him, thus screwing things up even more for the Republican majority? We'll get to those details coming up, including some surprising new information brought by our colleague here on the network, Scott Jennings. That coming up in just a bit. First, though, an update on the earthquake in Venezuela. Search continues, and there might still be victims alive, even after 13 days of being trapped in debris and collapsed buildings. Several million tons of debris in the most affected parts of Venezuela. You've got neighbors helping their friends search for relatives by digging in the rubble themselves. And there's some, a bright spot right now, because people are getting help and they're getting fed thanks to people like you opening your hearts and your wallets with donations. For our friends at the Christian nonprofit relief organization Food for the Poor, they're rushing meals, medical kits, and other essentials to thousands of folks who are not living on the streets after their buildings collapsed. Thank God. 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
1: 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I'm so happy and proud, frankly, that I can use the platform of this show to be able to extend a helping hand when people are in need. 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Or if you'd like, you can just text my name, Larry, to 51555. That's 51555. Text the name Larry. Give whatever you can for our friends at Food for the Poor so that they can help those in desperate need. Thank you for that. So where is Mitch McConnell? There are reports he has not been seen in weeks now. There are reports that he collapsed, that he was rushed to the hospital, that he had some sort of episode. And there were recent reports from Laura Loomer, who I don't hang my hat on all of her reporting. Don't get me wrong. But sometimes she's right about things. And she does have some pretty good sources in town. Again, not always right. You have to sift through data out there, sadly. And there's a good way for us to be able to evaluate people based on our trust level in their reporting. But she says that Mitch McConnell is on life support, that he is, in her words, brain dead, and he isn't ever coming back. We don't know if that means he's never coming back, you know, to the living, or if he's never coming back to the Senate. It sure appears like he's not coming back to the Senate. And those were the rampant rumors yesterday. And then suddenly we had a counter narrative provided by Majority Whip John Barrasso of Wyoming, who said that Senator Barrasso and Senator McConnell had a lengthy conversation yesterday afternoon, and they spoke for about 20 minutes. And Senator McConnell was fully engaged and eager to get back to the Senate. Furthermore, Scott Jennings, CNN analyst, radio host here on this network, he said that he spoke with Senator McConnell. He's from Kentucky, Scott Jennings is. He said the senior senator from Kentucky said he's still recovering in the hospital. We talked for just shy of 20 minutes. Again, 20-minute phone call. That's, people are looking at these statements saying, oh, so everybody talked to him for about 20 minutes. That's interesting. Said they talked about Iran, Ukraine, the unfolding situation in Maine with Graham Plattner. Everybody's talking about Graham Plattner. And his recent visit to the Teddy Roosevelt Presidential Library. So what's going on here exactly? In fact, Jennings appeared on CNN last night with this exclusive news that he had had a personal conversation with Mitch McConnell, who we're told is brain dead at the moment. And here's what Jennings said. This is clip seven, folks, if we can run that one. Clip seven.
4: Spoke with Mitch McConnell today. What did you talk about? What did he say?
0: Yeah, he called me this morning before I did my radio show. We talked for about 17 minutes. You know, he talked a lot about the situation with Iran, talked a little bit about Ukraine and what's going on in Europe. I told him I'd been to the Teddy Roosevelt Library. We talked a little bit about the history of the vice presidency and how Roosevelt had transformed that in the modern presidency, a little history of the Senate. I mean, it was a wide-ranging conversation. I talked to him often. I hadn't talked to him since he'd been in. I'd gotten a few text messages from him, but I hadn't spoken to him. So it was good to hear his voice. Voice sounded strong and sounded like he was keeping up with the news to me.
4: Did you ask him how he was feeling?
0: Yeah, he said, you know, he said he was feeling okay, you know, obviously well enough to call me on the phone and obviously well enough to talk to Barrasso and Thune. Now, look, I'm not qualified to discuss any medical issues or give you any information about that. That's really for him or his staff to do. But, you know, I talk to him from time to time and I see him from time to time. And, you know, we had a conversation today about the things that we normally talk about, which are news of the day, political stuff.
4: Did you come away feeling like he's still capable of serving the people of Kentucky as senator?
0: I came away feeling that he was staying on top of the news. Again, I look, his condition and why he's in the hospital or when he might come out or look, that's
4: do you know why?
1: Yeah. This is all just too bizarre. And I return to my main thesis. Retire, have fun with your family and your grandchildren, and don't die in office. That's not what our founders wanted. And Senator McConnell and his family stay in our prayers. 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
7: With SRN News, I'm Rich Thomason in Washington. President Trump says that while in his view the Iran ceasefire is over, negotiations can continue. This after the latest exchange of fire between the U.S. and Iran.
8: The U.S. military launched strikes on Iran early Wednesday. U.S. Central Command says it was to impose heavy costs after it says Tehran struck three ships in the Strait of Hormuz. Targets included Iranian air defense systems, radars, and more than 60 small boats used by the paramilitary Revolutionary Guard to harass ships in the strait. The U.S. also revoked a license that had authorized the sale of Iranian oil. Iran immediately warned Washington it would take whatever measures it deems necessary, and apparently retaliated with strikes targeting Bahrain, home to the U.S. Navy's Fifth Fleet, and Kuwait, home to U.S. Army forces. I'm Ben Thomas.
7: Senators Bernie Sanders and Elizabeth Warren, among the latest Graham Platner backers to suggest the Democrat drop out of the U.S. Senate race in Maine. This week's preliminary hearing, lawyers for Charlie Kirk's accused assassin, questioning DNA evidence that's been presented by the prosecution. Emergency teams are racing against time in Venezuela, where two powerful earthquakes have left widespread devastation. Rescue operations have been hampered by damaged infrastructure, heavy traffic, and continuing aftershocks, making access to affected areas increasingly difficult. Venezuelan authorities say the death toll has risen to nearly 6,000, with tens of thousands left homeless after buildings collapsed. SRN News and our parent company, Salem Media, are partnering with Christian nonprofit relief organization Food for the Poor to rush meals, medical kits, and other essentials to quake victims. Listeners wanting to help can find a link at the website, srnnews.com. Wall Street, Dow futures down 602 points. This is SRN News.
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12: 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James Bond has been around long enough to collect Social Security, but in the game 007 First Light, the newbie British spy is just learning the ropes. 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You can do that. 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This T-rated game is inherently violent. 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It won't cost you anything, not even a money penny. I'm Paul Acey for Plugged In, by Focus on the Family.
13: We start early in the morning. We go late at night. We're running. I don't know about you, but our house, we don't even have an alarm clock anymore. We got a starter's pistol. 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
13: 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We're going very, very fast. And as a result, it's easy for us to get off course as men from our most important work. But what happens as men is that as we get married and then we have kids and we're going through life and we got responsibilities and we got mortgages and we got all this stuff, we get very, very, very, very busy. And we are told that our careers and our work is the most important thing that we do.
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19: Today will bring a mix of sun and clouds with a chance of a thundershower in some areas this morning, giving way to a thunderstorm in spots later in the day. The high temperature will reach 94 degrees. Tonight, there is a possibility of an evening thunderstorm in certain parts of the area. Otherwise, it will be mainly clear and humid with a low of 80. I'm meteorologist Jason Caterina. That's your exclusive AccuWeather forecast on AM 930, The Answer.
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21: Welcome in on this Wednesday. 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You can call. We'll put you in queue. We'll talk as time permits. Send me a quick text. You can email me directly, joey@joeyhudson.com. Boy, do we have a lot to unpack today. President Trump yesterday saying that he considers the tentative ceasefire with Iran to be over. He's done with them. Of course, this is as a result of reports from Monday and then again Tuesday of Iran attacking commercial ships passing through the Strait of Hormuz. Last night, the president ordered strikes. We understand that 80 plus targets were hit. And it's just sort of this back and forth. And I got to say, I don't know that it surprises me. Does it you? Did you ever think that the negotiation was going to work? Can you negotiate with people like the Iranians? Can you negotiate with terrorists? Because that's what they are. They're terrorists. And isn't that the old saying that you cannot negotiate with terrorists? Now, I don't know what the next step is. I know a lot of you have texted me, emailed me, you've called in. To Mike's show, to my local show, to my podcast, and you've said, it's time to get this done. Just get this out of the way. Go in and finish the job. Now, again, I don't know what that looks like. I don't know what finishing the job looks like. But the president, you could tell, he was annoyed, more than annoyed. Trump said he no longer believes that Iran is negotiating in good faith. Well, were they ever? He accused the Iranian leaders of agreeing to terms privately before publicly denying them. And we've seen that over and over, haven't we? Here's the president in his statement yesterday when he finally just said, I think it's over for me.
22: Is the ceasefire done? Is the MOU dead?
23: It's a very interesting question. To me, I think it's over. I don't want to deal with them anymore. They're scum. You know what scum is? They're scum. They're sick people. They're led by sick people. And they're vicious, violent people. And if they had a nuclear weapon, they'd use it. As far as I'm concerned, it's over. I'll speak to our negotiators. They want to negotiate. They're good people. Steve Witkoff, Jared Kushner. But they have to come back to me. As far as I'm concerned, it's just a waste of time dealing with them. They're liars. We make a deal. And if I make a deal with him, we have a deal. And he goes out, he talks. We make a deal. Everyone's agreed. No nuclear weapon. We make a deal. They go outside, talk to the press. They say, we never even talked about it. There's something wrong with them. They're cuckoo. As far as I'm concerned, it's over.
21: Do you think he means it? Is it really over? And what's next? Of course, those words came just hours after the U.S. had launched strikes. This was in retaliation again against the Iranian attack on commercial ships. We also revoked license authorizing the sale of Iranian oil, which is really going to hit them hard. They have been trying since we had agreed to the Memorandum of Understanding and agreed to free some of their assets so that they could sell, go back to selling some of their oil. They've been pretty happy. But if we cut them off again and they can't sell the oil, then they're going to be hurting again. And that's all they know. We're going to have to keep our boot on their throats until they cry uncle. Now, again, I don't know how you get a country like Iran to finally say, okay, we're done. We're not going to fight anymore, because fighting is just part of their life. Now, as I said, as a result of this last conflict, the U.S. is clawing back oil sanctions, the waivers that were offered to Iran as part of the framework of this agreement. A U.S. Official confirmed that three commercial vessels were struck on Monday and Tuesday. A U.S. official said, confirming the Treasury Department's Office of Foreign Assets, as President Trump and the administration have repeatedly affirmed, the MOU in effect with Iran is entirely performance-based. Iran will only reap benefits if they exhibit good behavior. I don't think Iran is capable of good behavior. The official went on to say, Iran's actions in the Strait were wholly unacceptable to the United States and will be met with consequences. Our negotiators continue to work in good faith towards a final deal. I don't think there's going to be a deal. It's just a mess in that region. I mean, there's chaos. Read the headlines. Read the headlines. For example, Kuwait shoots down over a dozen Iranian missiles and UAVs, condemns heinous aggression. Qatar strongly condemns Iran's renewed attacks on Bahrain, Kuwait. Hezbollah terrorists eliminated in southern Lebanon after firing on IDF troops. I mean, they're just fighting, fighting, fighting. It's almost like they want to fight. They enjoy fighting. They enjoy having their infrastructure destroyed. Like the president said, they're sick. But we knew that going in, didn't we? We've known that for years. So you're the smartest foreign policy people I know. So help me out here. Where do we go next? If you were sitting in the room with the president, how would you advise him? Do we just blast them? Do we just wipe them off the face of the earth? 800-655-MIKE, 800-655-6453. Text me. You can call. We'll get to as many phone calls as we possibly can. Email me directly, joey@joeyhudson.com. When the president says that it's over, negotiating's over, what is the next step? I mean, we can't just walk out and leave it like it is. So help me out here. Let's advise, let's come up with a plan, the Gallagher Show plan for the Middle East. How's that? 800-655-6453. I'm Joey Hudson. In for Mike today.

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0: When Abraham Lincoln was elected president in 1860, America stood on the edge of collapse. Over the next 4 years, the Civil War claimed more than 700,000 lives and tested whether our republic could endure. As the war drew to a close, Lincoln looked beyond victory. He looked toward healing. In his second inaugural address, he challenged the nation, "Let us strive on to bind up the nation's wounds, to achieve and cherish a just and lasting peace." Lincoln understood that preserving the greatest experiment in self-government required more than winning a war. It required the character to restore what had been broken. More than 160 years later, America still faces division. The question is not whether we'll disagree. The question is whether we still have the wisdom and the character to heal together.

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4: With SRN News, I'm Rich Thomason in Washington. President Trump says that while, in his view, the Iran ceasefire is over, negotiations can continue. His remarks follow the latest exchange of fire between the U.S. and Iran. Yesterday, Iran attacked several tankers in the Persian in the Strait of Hormuz. The U.S. responded to that by hitting Iranian military targets. Then the Iranians lashed out at a couple of neighbors, Kuwait and Bahrain. Senators Bernie Sanders and Elizabeth Warren are among the latest Graham Platner backers to suggest that the Democrat drop out of the U.S. Senate race in Maine amid fresh sexual assault allegations against him. At this week's preliminary hearing, lawyer Sir Charlie Kirk's accused assassin questioning DNA evidence that's been presented by the prosecution. Watching Wall Street, the Dow futures down 415 points. More details, SRNnews.com.
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0: Hey, did you know the odds of our universe having the exact physical constants needed for life is 1 in 10 to the power of 10 to the power of 123rd? That's a number so large there aren't enough particles in the universe to write it down. 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I've been telling you about the new documentary called The Story of Everything, and it's now available through streaming online. 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
3: I'm Amanda Ballard, your District 2 Manatee County Commissioner. As the first Republican elected to this seat, I'm fighting to keep our community safe and stop the radical left. I spent 8 years as a prosecutor, protecting abused children and working side by side with law enforcement. As your commissioner, I've tackled addiction, homelessness, and crime. That's why Sheriff Rick Wells endorsed my reelection and why I earned an invitation to the Trump White House. I'm Amanda Ballard, and I'm asking for your vote in this year's Republican primary.
4: Paid for by Amanda Ballard, Republican from Manatee County Commissioner.
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7: With SRN News, I'm Rich Thomason in Washington. Some strong words for Iran at the NATO summit in Turkey.
8: President Donald Trump said the interim agreement with Iran is over, saying, frankly, I don't want to waste my time with them.
9: They're liars. They're cheats. They're sick people. They've hurt their people. They killed 54,000 people as of now that were protesting.
8: But Trump says he'll allow talks on the Iran war to continue. On the topic of NATO, Trump says he hasn't been happy with NATO.
9: Because of what they did with Greenland, and I'm not happy with NATO because of the fact that they didn't want to help us with the number one state sponsor of terror, that's Iran.
8: Denmark reiterated Wednesday that it will defend its territory and would rely on NATO allies to honor their commitment to defend each other in the event of an attack. I'm Donna Water.
7: The U.S. has struck military targets in Iran after the Iranians attacked several ships in the Strait of Hormuz yesterday. Iran retaliated for the U.S. strikes by targeting a couple of its neighbors, Kuwait and Bahrain. A Democratic U.S. Senate candidate in Maine sees his base of support drying up.
10: New York City Mayor Democrat Zohran Mamdani joining other prominent leaders in the party in calling for Graham Plattner to withdraw from the Senate race in light of the new allegations of sexual assault that Plattner denies. The New York City mayor responding to a reporter question at a news conference.
11: The focus of today should be to respond to the gravity of what so many of us have read. And I think that the only appropriate response is for the campaign to come to an end.
10: Laura Winters reporting.
7: A new AP NORC poll highlights division among American Jews over Israel. Religiously observant Jews often see support for Israel as central to their identity, while those who are not religious are more critical of Israel's actions in Gaza. This is SRN News.
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14: 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The holdup? The smarter Siri that makes it all work just isn't ready. And cameras living in your ears raise real privacy questions. It might have been spectacular, and it's one we may never get to try. 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
17: This is Seth Leibson for Townhall.com. A specter is taking over the Democratic Party and haunting America. Marxist and Islamist socialism. A new crop of Democratic Party candidates truly stand for and believe in the worst and most dangerous ideologies of the past. These candidates are winning and likely winning races for mayor, for Congress, and for Senate. From Los Angeles to Washington, D.C., from Colorado to Michigan. Even a cursory look at their platforms and speeches reveals admissions of support for Marx and Mao and Stalin, and Islamist organizations from Hamas to Hezbollah. This juggernaut of alien and anti-American ideology has a motor, and it has momentum. Even the Democratic frontrunner for president and the Democrats' former nominee, Kamala Harris, is in regular consultation with one of its leaders, seeking favor and advice from Zoran Mamdani. The toxic ideology from which millions died and fled from in Europe, Asia, Lebanon, and Iran cannot be replanted here. But just now, due to enfeeblement or sympathy, no force within the Democratic Party can stop it. The job must be left to us.
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22: Today, expect partly sunny skies with a chance of a thundershower in some areas this morning, followed by a thunderstorm in spots this afternoon. The high will reach 94 degrees. Tonight, there might be an evening thunderstorm in some parts of the area. Otherwise, it will be mainly clear and humid with a low of 80 degrees. I'm meteorologist Jason Caterina. That's your exclusive AccuWeather forecast on AM 930, The Answer.
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0: From the wild world of D.C. politics to America's culture clash, brace yourself for the reality check you've been waiting for. 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
1: Welcome in to this Wednesday edition of the Mike Gallagher Show. Glad to have you. Boy, we have a lot to cover, as there's a lot happening, a lot breaking overnight. President Donald Trump saying that he considers the tentative ceasefire with Iran as being over, quote, over. He's done with trying to negotiate with Iran. A lot happening this morning with that. Eric Doherty posted on X saying President Trump is now considering reinstating a blockade on Iran in the Strait of Hormuz. That's on top of possibly seizing Karg Island and Iran being banned from selling oil. Secretary of War Pete Hegseth says the Pentagon is on standby to unleash fire and fury. Hegseth on the targets. Anything used to harass shipping in the Strait of Hormuz, anything they thought they had rebuilt or capability they were using was a target last night. Tonight, if we need to, on your order, Mr. President, we will hit even more and even deeper. The president also posting on Truth this morning that he was giving Iran a bit of a warning that they were going to be hit harder and harder even tonight. So the idea that we could negotiate some type of agreement with Iran seems to have fallen to the wayside. The president speaking to reporters saying that he believes that this negotiation has been a waste of time. Here's the president.
3: Is the ceasefire done? Is the MOU dead?
9: It's a very interesting question. To me, I think it's over. I don't want to deal with them anymore. They're scum. You know what scum is? They're scum. They're sick people. They're led by sick people. And they're vicious, violent people. And if they had a nuclear weapon, they'd use it. As far as I'm concerned, it's over. I'll speak to our negotiators. They want to negotiate. They're good people. Steve Witkoff, Jared Kushner. But they have to come back to me. As far as I'm concerned, it's just a waste of time dealing with them. They're liars. We make a deal. And they if I make a deal with him, we have a deal. And he goes out, he talks. We make a deal. Everyone's agreed. No nuclear weapon. We make a deal. They go outside, talk to the press. They say, we never even talked about it. There's something wrong with them. They're cuckoo. As far as I'm concerned, it's...
1: Yes, there is something wrong with them, Mr. President. They are cuckoo. You can't negotiate with a terrorist. That's just sort of a basic. Those remarks from the president came hours after the U.S. had launched strikes on Iranian military targets overnight. We also learned that the U.S. is revoking a license authorizing the sale of Iranian oil. We're going to shut that area down again. During the negotiating term, during the 60-day term after the signing of the Memorandum of Understanding, we had allowed Iran to start selling some oil, start allowing some of their shipping out of their area to try to get some money flowing to their country. Big mistake. Big mistake. We're told that that's going to shut down. U.S. Central Command said that American forces had struck more than 80 Iranian targets, including air defense systems, radar sites, and Revolutionary Guard vessels used to threaten shipping. Iran responded with strikes targeting U.S. military installations in Bahrain and Kuwait, fueling concerns that the conflict could widen and escalate. The whole area, that whole region, it's just a mess. It's just chaos. There's so many moving parts to this. One official said Iran's actions in the Strait were wholly unacceptable to the United States and will be met with consequences. Our negotiators continue to work in good faith towards a final deal. You cannot work in good faith with people who do not offer and return that good faith. And Iran has not done so. I don't know that they're really capable of doing so. And again, we're just seeing chaos over there now. Just look at some of the headlines. Let me read them to you. From the New York Post, Kuwait shoots down over a dozen Iranian missiles and UAVs, condemns heinous aggression. Qatar strongly condemns Iran's renewed attacks on Bahrain and Kuwait. Hezbollah terrorists eliminated in southern Lebanon after firing on IDF troops. I mean, there's just every night there's a new problem. And maybe our expectations, maybe they were a little higher. Maybe because we thought that President Trump, and look, I'm sure maybe he's a little naive himself. He's the author of The Art of the Deal. He can negotiate anything. And I honestly believe that if we could sit down and have a conversation with the president, I'm sure he'd probably tell us it's been a little bit tougher than he ever imagined. Because there really isn't anything that Donald Trump can't negotiate. He is the deal maker of deal makers. But again, I get back to a very basic, and we've been taught this over and over and over. You cannot negotiate with terrorists. And Iran is ruled by a bunch of terrorists. Plain and simple. That's never going to change. So I want to continue. I've been asking for you to text me, email me, joey@joeyhudson.com. 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It's a real tough one, for sure. And President Trump is finding out firsthand just how tough it is dealing with these people. But we got to put this to bed once and for all. We can't let this drag on and on. Who would have ever thought that in the middle of July, we would still be talking about this? Weren't we supposed to be in like in 4 weeks and out? You can't underestimate terrorists like the terrorists that we see in Iran. Love to have you join the conversation. I'm Joey Hudson, in for Mike.
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4: When Abraham Lincoln was elected president in 1860, America stood on the edge of collapse. Over the next 4 years, the Civil War claimed more than 700,000 lives and tested whether our republic could endure. As the war drew to a close, Lincoln looked beyond victory. He looked toward healing. In his second inaugural address, he challenged the nation, "Let us strive on to bind up the nation's wounds, to achieve and cherish a just and lasting peace." Lincoln understood that preserving the greatest experiment in self-government required more than winning a war. It required the character to restore what had been broken. More than 160 years later, America still faces division. The question is not whether we'll disagree. The question is whether we still have the wisdom and the character to heal together.

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0: Hey folks, it's Mike Gallagher for AC Today. If I asked you if you had an extra couple of $1,000s lying around, what would you say? Are you crazy, Mike? I'm so stressed about money right now, it's not funny. Look, I get it. But what if I told you that AC Today could actually save you money right now? 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
2: With SRN News, I'm Rich Thomason in Washington. President Trump says that the U.S. is preparing for another night of attacks on Iran, just hours after he said the ceasefire was over. President made the remarks in Ankara, Turkey, on the sidelines of the NATO summit, saying the renewed strikes are more retaliation for attacks on commercial vessels in the Strait of Hormuz by Iran. Clearly frustrated with Iran's leaders, he calls them liars. The U.S. also revoking a license authorizing the sale of Iranian oil. Oil prices are up this morning. Following the latest sexual assault allegations against him, the pressure is mounting on Democrat Graham Platner to drop out of the U.S. Senate race in Maine. One of Platner's strongest backers, Senator Bernie Sanders of Vermont, is urging Platner to step aside from the race. And on Wall Street, stocks opening sharply lower this morning. More details, srnnews.com.
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10: With SRN News, I'm Rich Thomason in Washington. Iran may have reaped the whirlwind by continuing to attack shipping in the Strait of Hormuz. The ceasefire with the U.S. now in tatters.
11: I think it's over.
10: President Trump says the U.S. now preparing for another night of strikes on Iran, with potential targets to include civilian infrastructure as well as the energy hub of Karg Island. Mr. Trump has harsh words for the Iranian leadership.
11: As far as I'm concerned, it's just a waste of time dealing with them. They're liars. We make a deal. And they, if I make a deal with him, we have a deal. And he goes out, he talks. We make a deal. Everyone's agreed. No nuclear weapon. We make a deal. They go outside, talk to the press. They say, we never even talked about it.
10: Along with military action, the U.S. has revoked a license that authorized the sale of Iranian oil. Oil prices are on the rise. If Graham Platner plans to drop out of the U.S. Senate race in Maine, he'd better do it soon. The deadline to abandon the race, Monday. His Democratic support drying up amid fresh sexual assault allegations against the man with the Nazi tattoo. Cost of snail mail continues to climb, and not at a snail's pace.
12: The U.S. Postal Service is once again raising the price of forever stamps and other postal rates. On Monday, the stamps will increase in price by 4 cents and will now cost 82 cents each. The increase to offset rising operational costs as the post office continues to lose money. Forever stamps purchased prior to July 12th will continue to work.
10: Correspondent Laura Winters. In New York City, it appears crews have managed to stabilize Midtown Manhattan high-rise, Buckling columns and sagging floors at the construction site forced evacuations yesterday. On Wall Street, the Dow down 633 points. This is SRN News. The world's biggest countries engage in religious persecution.
13: There are over 8 billion people living on this planet, and nearly 3 billion of them reside in China and India. Sadly, according to a wide-ranging survey by the Pew Research Center, religious freedom is largely non-existent in both those nations, and Christians are the most common victims. In China, the government is determined to rid itself of Christians, while in India, local radical Hindus are the ones trying to kill believers or run them out of the country altogether. Michael Harrington reporting.
10: Young women are embracing the LGBT lifestyle more than young men. In a recent poll, Gallup found that LGBT identification has more than doubled since 2012, with especially high rates among Gen Z women, those between the ages of 18 and 29. In 2023, 29% of Gen Z women identified as gay, lesbian, bisexual, or transgender, compared to 11% of Gen Z men. This is SRN News. Well, most people might agree this is a rather unusual sport.
14: Virtual Taekwondo gaining popularity as a structured competitive discipline in Southeast Asia. The sport combines VR technology with traditional techniques to bring on tech-savvy young people. Athletes wear VR headsets and motion sensors in the non-contact matches. Unlike conventional Taekwondo, the virtual matches are not separated by age or weight. Jason Walker reporting.
10: Here's more about Greenland. Denmark vowing to defend the territory after President Trump suggested the U.S. really should control Greenland. The statement came during the NATO summit in Turkey, a meeting that's meant to show support and unity among the allies. Denmark's prime minister emphasized Greenland's right to self-determination, saying it's not for sale. More details, srnnews.com.
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20: This afternoon, expect partly sunny skies with a chance of a thunderstorm in some areas. The high temperature will reach 95. Tonight, there is a chance of a thunderstorm in spots early on. Otherwise, it will be mainly clear, warm, and humid with a low of 81. Tomorrow will be partly sunny and hot with temperatures matching the record high from 1992. In the afternoon, there is a possibility of a thunderstorm in some parts of the area. The high will be 96. I'm meteorologist Jason Caterina. That's your exclusive AccuWeather forecast on AM 930, The Answer.
21: 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Financial content that appears on this station does not mean this station endorses such content. In addition, this station makes no representation that financial information is accurate, complete, or timely. 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It is strongly recommended you obtain professional advice before proceeding with any investment.
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0: With SRN News, I'm Bob Agnew in Washington. President Trump has it out to U.S. will license its Patriot air defense systems to be made overseas for Ukraine. That decision comes as a significant boost for Ukraine, which has been in a prolonged conflict now with Russia. He made the announcement during a meeting with Ukrainian President Vladimir Zelensky at the NATO summit in Turkey. The International Monetary Fund has modestly downgraded its outlook for the world economy this year, citing the energy shock caused by the war with Iran. Fallout from the war is being tempered by booming investment in AI and other technologies. The IMF now expects the global economy to expand by a sluggish 3% this year. It's going to cost you more soon to mail a letter. The U.S. Postal Service, once again, raising the price of its forever stamps at other postal rates, and the stamps will increase in price by 4 pennies as of next week and now cost 82 cents apiece. This is SRN News.
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1: This afternoon, expect partly sunny skies with the possibility of a thunderstorm in some areas. The high will reach 95. Tonight, there may be a thunderstorm in certain spots early on. Otherwise, it will be mainly clear, warm, and humid with a low of 81. I'm meteorologist Jason Caterina. That's your exclusive AccuWeather forecast on AM 930. The Answer.
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3: 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The holdup? The smarter Siri that makes it all work just isn't ready. And cameras living in your ears raise real privacy questions. It might have been spectacular, and it's one we may never get to try. 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
1: With SRN News, I'm Rich Thomason in Washington. Iran may have reaped the whirlwind by continuing to attack shipping in the Strait of Hormuz. The ceasefire with the U.S. now in tatters.
2: I think it's over.
1: President Trump says the U.S. now preparing for another night of strikes on Iran, with potential targets to include civilian infrastructure as well as the energy hub of Karg Island. Mr. Trump has harsh words for the Iranian leadership.
2: As far as I'm concerned, it's just a waste of time dealing with them. They're liars. We make a deal. And if I make a deal with him, we have a deal. And he goes out, he talks. We make a deal. Everyone's agreed. No nuclear weapon. We make a deal. They go outside, talk to the press. They say, we never even talked about it.
1: Along with military action, the U.S. has revoked a license that authorized the sale of Iranian oil. Oil prices are on the rise. If Graham Platner plans to drop out of the U.S. Senate race in Maine, he'd better do it soon. The deadline to abandon the race, Monday. His Democratic support drying up amid fresh sexual assault allegations against the man with the Nazi tattoo. Cost of snail mail continues to climb, and not at a snail's pace.
3: The U.S. Postal Service is once again raising the price of forever stamps and other postal rates. On Monday, the stamps will increase in price by 4 cents and will now cost 82 cents each. The increase to offset rising operational costs as the post office continues to lose money. Forever stamps purchased prior to July 12th will continue to work.
1: Correspondent Laura Winters. In New York City, it appears crews have managed to stabilize Midtown Manhattan high-rise. Buckling columns and sagging floors at the construction site forced evacuations yesterday. On Wall Street, the Dow down 633 points. This is SRN News.
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10: This afternoon, we'll bring a mix of sun and clouds with a chance of a thunderstorm in some areas. The temperature will reach a high of 95. Tonight, expect isolated thunderstorms early, then mainly clear skies with high humidity. The low will be around 81. Tomorrow is set to be partly sunny and warm, possibly matching the record high from 1992 with a high of 96 forecasted. I'm meteorologist Jason Caterina. That's your exclusive AccuWeather forecast on AM 930, The Answer.
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11: It's the Alex Marlowe Show. I'm glad you're here. And I'll tell you, it is a terrific day to be Graham Plattner. It is a terrific day to be anyone who's been the subject of any sort of horrible news cycle today, because there's a lot of international news. It is breaking fast and furious as we're having this conversation, as we're going live here on the national radio show here, because the Iran war is back on. This is not something that's a total shock to me. I will tell you this, those of you who followed my largely positive appraisal of the memorandum of understanding between the U.S. and Iran that's been forged over the last couple of weeks, I thought we'd probably see some skirmishes going back and forth for a while, and I thought that was kind of going to be the new normal and might be the best case scenario, but there was not going to be some sort of a immediate widespread peace so long as Iran had any sort of weapons capabilities and military capabilities. And they did, because I didn't see it in the cards for America to go in and to completely wipe out everything. I think we did a pretty good job, obviously a good job, doing a lot of damage to their Navy, to their Air Force, to their IRGC infrastructure. But it's a big country with a lot of resources that it thinks about war quite a bit. And they have been able to have some substantial pushback. And we saw that play out over the last couple of days. And so what we've seen lately is Iran launching a bombing spree largely against its neighbors following the Strait of Hormuz strikes. Give you some updating here with the IRGC launching missiles and drone attacks on targets in Kuwait and Bahrain. They struck 85 U.S. military facilities, according to their own reporting. And these are they also shot down apparently a U.S. MQ-9 drone. This is a notable escalation. The attacks follow, and the United States has responded with all sorts of different attacks in the Strait. Iran used U.S. strikes as justification for targeting Iranian Gulf neighbors, and they've issued threats on countries that support the U.S. and their broader targets. This is, of course, following all the fragile ceasefires and the June Memorandum of Understanding that I noted earlier. And Iran violated the deal by attacking ships in the Strait, and the President Trump declared the agreement no longer valid, calling Iranian officials untrustworthy. So, again, we've got the leverage here. We get to set the terms, but Iran is not going down without a fight, because it's all they know. They really don't know anything else. It's the only posture that they have. And if you saw any social media footage over the weekend, there's massive demonstrations against the United States in that country. It's not like America is being necessarily embraced as a liberator there. There's a lot of people just simply hate this country who are there and would like to see the fights continue. And so long as Iran largely can control the Strait due to their geographic advantages, because there's so much coastline and they really can control it with, it seems like, just a few strategically placed drones and mines. If they're able to do that, then they're going to. It's just who they are. And unless we're prepared for a very long, drawn-out ground war, then that's going to be how it is. So Trump has raged against Iran since then, declaring that the interim ceasefire is over. He was speaking at the NATO Defense Summit in Turkey, which I will talk about a little bit more momentarily. harshly criticized the negotiations, and he called the Iranian negotiators evil, sick people, scum, crazy, and a cancer, and he called them cuckoo. And he said that they misrepresented the terms of the memorandum of understanding. So obviously Trump is frustrated here, and he agreed that there were no nuclear weapons in the deal, but then publicly downplayed and denied key aspects of the deal. So Trump looks like he's back at the drawing board to some degree, or maybe this is just a flare up and it calms down the way it's been relatively calm for the last week or so. So that's basically the news that's going on from the Strait, and Trump will be consulting negotiators, Steve Witkoff and Jared Kushner, to try to have some more talks, but he's acknowledged that there's very little good faith. And we're talking about the Iranians, so there wasn't really going to be a lot of good faith, which I do think is a pretty compelling argument that a lot of you have had in the audience, those of you who corresponded with me at aloha.alexmarlow.com, and people I've had on the show and both talked to privately who largely agree with me on stuff, but did want a more robust and declarative victory. They just feel like that there's just no negotiating with these people, and we needed a full surrender for it to be a legitimate win. And I've always been understanding of this. I just never thought it was realistic, but I've always been understanding of that perspective. And that perspective certainly looking pretty good this morning. Let's talk a little bit about what the president had to say from NATO. I got some clips here. Why don't we play cut 8, please?
12: Is the ceasefire done? Is the MOU dead?
13: It's a very interesting question. To me, I think it's over. I don't want to deal with them anymore. They're scum. You know what scum is? They're scum. They're sick people. They're led by sick people. And they're vicious, violent people. And if they had a nuclear weapon, they'd use it. As far as I'm concerned, it's over. I'll speak to our negotiators. They want to negotiate. They're good people. Steve Witkoff, Jared Kushner. But they have to come back to me. As far as I'm concerned, it's just a waste of time dealing with them. They're liars. We make a deal. And they, if I make a deal with him, we have a deal. And he goes out, he talks. We make a deal. Everyone's agreed. No nuclear weapon. We make a deal. They go outside, talk to the press. They say, we never even talked about it. There's something wrong with them. They're cuckoo.
11: It does sound like he's always known that, and that's always a complicating factor when it comes to war with Iran. I do think that was one of the objections that a lot of the anti-war crowd had, is that it's just so unpredictable that once you get involved in a war with a country that is powerful, has wealth, and has this just relentless hatred of America that's completely irrational, it's born of their Islamic fundamentalism. But once you have that ingrained, then they're just not going to want to surrender, and they're going to do everything they can to fight to the death. And that's literally what we're seeing here. And it does come off as cuckoo. It just does. It's more complicated than that. It's much more fundamentalist than that. But I kind of like his analysis as usual. But what does that mean going forward? Is this tough talk? It's always hard to deal with Trump. So is he just trying to intimidate them to chill out? Because again, these attacks are just so weak. I mean, their responses are always so incredibly weak, and they don't really hit any major targets. They don't do any major damage, but they do cause problems, and they do cause escalations, and they give a lot of people in the American press opportunity to say that things are not going according to Trump's plan. All right, let's play some more. Let's play cut 10.
13: My whole life, that's all I do is deals. My whole life is, that's how I became president, I guess. That's a deal too, right? But I made a lot of money. I had a lot of great success. Tremendous success. Everything I did, I was successful. And I deal with these guys and I say, this is from a different school. They're liars. They're cheats. They're sick people. Now, I'll let our wonderful negotiators keep talking if they want, but I don't see it. I don't like these people. You know that?
11: And Trump likes pretty much everyone. And you've noticed this, that throughout his time as president, he's had a very open mind to all sorts of different people. And the latest one is Recep Tayyip Erdogan of Turkey, who is not a good guy and I think might be nuts. I'll have some commentary on that momentarily. But Trump seems to like him. It's just that Trump is very open-minded to some of these people who have a lot of power. And he'll mock them to their face. He'll say they rig elections. He'll call people dictators to their face who are not dictators. And then he'll just joke around with them in that way. It's a very interesting thing, this dynamic he has with other world leaders, who he definitely sees a kindred, sees many of them as kindred spirits. He got along with Kim Jong-un. So he's got this knack for trying to reach people and get them to like him and vice versa, but not the Iranians. He's finding nothing. He's been negotiating them nonstop. And I'll tell you this, last time I saw him, which was in February, he expressed a lot of negativity about who he was negotiating with. He does not like how they do business in Iran, and that's come through pretty clear. All right, I got one more cut of Trump from the UN on the subject, cut 11.
14: Their first set of leaders, we took out. Their second set of leaders, they want to take out the U.S. leader, me. I'm on every list. I saw a thing this morning. I'm on every single one of their lists. And so far, I guess I've been a little bit lucky, but that maybe doesn't last very long because that's the way it goes. But we have great people. But these are evil, sick people, and we have to rid their cancer. Their cancer. And you know what you do? You got to cut out cancer early. Man, that's the way I feel.
11: That is a absolute classic, Ben Carson. That you gotta excise the cancer right away. It's Ben Carson analogy that he uses time and again. Yeah. So then, what does this mean? Does this mean a broader escalation of the war? Does this mean something that we now need to go in with a more robust attack angle? This is what it looks like as of today. It might change as of tomorrow, but it's not a super popular war. But it might be worth getting that full surrender at this point. We'll see. We'll be right back with more.
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24: I'm Amanda Ballard, your District 2 Manatee County Commissioner. As the first Republican elected to this seat, I'm fighting to keep our community safe and stop the radical left. I spent 8 years as a prosecutor protecting abused children and working side by side with law enforcement. As your commissioner, I've tackled addiction, homelessness, and crime. That's why Sheriff Rick Wells endorsed my reelection and why I earned an invitation to the Trump White House. I'm Amanda Ballard, and I'm asking for your vote in this year's Republican primary.
25: Paid for by Amanda Ballard, Republican for Manatee County Commissioner.
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4: When Abraham Lincoln was elected president in 1860, America stood on the edge of collapse. Over the next 4 years, the Civil War claimed more than 700,000 lives and tested whether our republic could endure. As the war drew to a close, Lincoln looked beyond victory. He looked toward healing. In his second inaugural address, he challenged the nation, "Let us strive on to bind up the nation's wounds, to achieve and cherish a just and lasting peace." Lincoln understood that preserving the greatest experiment in self-government required more than winning a war. It required the character to restore what had been broken. More than 160 years later, America still faces division. The question is not whether we'll disagree. The question is whether we still have the wisdom and the character to heal together.

0: mentioned that Trump has been known to joke with people about rigging elections to their face, and that was Recep Tayyip Erdogan, the Turkish president, when he did that in a joint statement in 2025. He said something like, "It's a pleasure to be with President Erdogan, even for 4 years when I was in exile unfairly, as it turned out, rigged elections." You know, he knows about rigged elections better than anybody. So Trump just joked about that right to his face. And he and Erdogan get along very well, which is very odd because I feel like I've had a decent handle on who's rational and who's irrational in terms of world leadership. And Erdogan was on my list of someone who might not be entirely rational. It seemed like he's a little nuts to me. But I don't know. Trump clearly disagrees because he seems to like the guy. But I think he likes him largely because Turkey pays their fair share into NATO. And I think this is why Trump attends this NATO summit in Turkey that's going on right now, because Trump is very unhappy with a lot of his NATO allies, which are a lot of sort of protectorates of the United States at this point, things, people that we are protecting that cannot do anything to protect themselves unless America has their back. So Turkey has actually exceeded their core defense spending guidelines for of 2% GDP into NATO. They're actually spending about 2.33% in GDP on NATO from 2025. And so they're comfortably above the longstanding 2% target. And they actually now have a 5% ambition that they actually want to get to 3.5% by 2035 and eventually to 5%. So it's the second largest army in NATO in terms of manpower as well. And Trump, who I think is pretty pragmatic, I think he understands this as a major plus from NATO. And I think that he sees what's going on with countries like, for example, Italy, which is Giorgia Meloni, been a good ally. Other than that, she would not let us use bases during the Iran bombing. And because of that, Trump is never going to forget that sort of thing. It's just really problematic. If you want to be Trump's ally and he calls in a favor and you say, no, we're not going to help you with the bases, then you're going to be a pariah. Trump apparently went in very hard at Spain during this latest round of at NATO, saying that Spain is a terrible ally and a terrible partner. So Spain is maybe the most left wing of the prominent European countries right now, and the most committed to opposing Trump whenever they can. So that's where all of a sudden you start seeing Trump cozying up to NATO. And this is something that I think does provide a lot of, I think, perhaps negative consequences if this continues. So President Trump is now facing strong bipartisan opposition because he's potentially going to sell F-35 fighter jets to Turkey. And he hinted at this possibility during the NATO summit. And I think, again, I want to allow that this is art of the deal type stuff. Trump says he's going to do these things, and he might be sending this as a message to the other NATO nations that Trump is willing to realign with different countries. Think about Saudi Arabia, think about Qatar, think about all these countries that were somewhat hostile to the United States in the past or rivals, and then now get along with us swimmingly. And he's saying Turkey could be in that group. And if you guys in Europe want to sit there letting your country get overrun by secularism and Islamification and widespread immigration that is unchecked, lawlessness, and then you guys still want to do this socialist experiment where you can't focus on defending yourself because you're wasting all this money and all this other stuff, you don't have thriving economies the way you used to, then, you know, if Erdogan wants to do business, I'll do business with him. I don't think this is a great idea still. So I want to put a marker down on this that is important. I don't want him to sell F-35s to Erdogan. First of all, I think he's pretty nuts. He said many nutty things over the years. There's all sorts of social stuff I don't like. I don't think he believes in any sort of equality amongst the sexes, things like that. But also, I think that he's referred to Israel as doing a genocide, which I don't like. He's accused him of atrocities and massacres, things like that. He calls Zionism a genocidal, occupying, expansionist ideology. I don't think that's true. I don't think it's expansionist or genocidal. I certainly don't think it's occupying. So, and he's had some strong actions that I think are way too pro-Hamas, supporting Hamas publicly, that I don't like. It just throws me off. And it's amongst a laundry list that I could go through, but I think it's important. He also has deep economic ties to Russia and China that is cause for deep concern. So he has had deep bilateral trade with China. He is, I think, on a pragmatic level, had a friendship with Putin. And all of this stuff suggests that he's not a trustworthy ally, and getting him F-35 means it's just going to directly get to China, I believe, that information. So I think if China doesn't already know everything about the F-35, they will once we start selling to them. But just understand the logic of what Trump is doing here. I think it's a bad move if he does it, but just the logic here is that the European allies are not really that allied with us, and Erdogan seems to know how to do business with Trump at a more effective level. All this is worth putting a marker on. For the record, I hope Trump doesn't sell them the F-35s, but understanding the context is also vitally important. All right, we'll take a break. We'll finally get into some domestic politics stuff. I got some Platner for you. I got some, we'll talk about the Odyssey a little bit and that disastrous PR launch. All that coming up on The Marlowe Show.
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5: With SRN News, I'm Bob Agnew in Washington. The U.S. is talking about warmer economic ties with Ukraine. The president today talking with President Zelensky at the NATO summit ongoing in Turkey. The president also said that they're talking about a number of issues that might shore up an end to the war. He says he believes that President Zelensky is ready to make a deal to help make that happen. Also at SRNnews.com. The president announcing that the U.S. will license its Patriot air defense systems to be made overseas for Ukraine. That comes as a significant boost for Ukraine, which has been in a prolonged conflict, of course, with Russia. And the president warned Iran that the U.S. was preparing for another night of strikes. It came just hours after he said the ceasefire was over. That's because of more Iranian attacks on American military sites in the Gulf. President threatening on Wednesday to strike Iran's civilian infrastructure, including electric and desalinization plants. This is
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11: This afternoon, expect partly sunny skies with a chance of a thunderstorm in some areas, reaching a high of 95 degrees. Tonight, there may be a thunderstorm in isolated spots early on. Otherwise, it'll be mainly clear and humid with a low of 81. Tomorrow will be partly sunny and warm with temperatures matching the record high from 1992, reaching 96 degrees. I'm meteorologist Jason Caterina. That's your exclusive AccuWeather forecast on AM 930, The Answer.
0: All right, one last national security foreign policy story I want to share with all of you. This comes out of China. Chinese state media.

0: not just a Nazi tattoo, which, by the way, you could make the case that rape, one of the worst things you could do. He's now been accused of rape, but you could argue allegiance to the Nazis is maybe as bad. You know, it's like I said this at the time when we were talking about the Nazi tattoos. What could be worse other than rape or murder? So it's a, we already had one of these things that are maybe one of the three worst things you could do is be a Nazi, which he is. He is a Nazi. He has a Nazi tattoo from an SS guards that murder people in concentration camps. That's a Nazi. That means he's a Nazi. And then he's got all these other horrible things where he's abused people and he's lied and he's been violent and he has a murderous fetish, clearly. And he loves porta potties. He has sexual attraction to the blue water and porta potties. It arouses him. That is not a joke. Put it on the show over and over again. But someone who has that should not be in the Senate, shouldn't be on your HOA, shouldn't be on your PTA. Do this test. Do this test. If you got a candidate and they ran for your PTA and you would be completely appalled that they ran for the PTA, maybe you shouldn't try to put them in the Senate. Just a good exercise to go through that all the geniuses on the Democrat side, from Bernie Sanders to Elizabeth Warren to the Obama bros who do Pod Save America, all of them didn't see it. I got some Obama bros doing some copium. Let's play Cut 14, guys.
1: And there was this meeting in Washington a while ago where these questions were put to him directly. And the answer, I think, sounds like it was just no. And now there's all this reporting. When I interviewed Plattner about his Reddit posts and the tattoo, like, I was not aware of any of these allegations. None of this was public yet, just for the record, because I would have asked. My takeaway from that video was that he's going to drop out of the race. I think he has to drop out of the race.
2: He has to end the campaign so that we have a chance of defeating Susan Collins. I think the story is horrible. What I took away from watching this video, from reading this story, is it is clear that this is somebody that has not maybe even been honest with himself about what was going on in the dark phases of his life.
1: Yeah.
2: But that is not for us to deal with in a Senate race.
0: I just love it. I mean, these guys are the worst, the absolute worst. These are the guys who are controlling the Democrat establishment right now, and they're just lightweights. They just can't do it. They can't. The party has been poorly served by the Obama podcast bros who have been the, I think that's where a lot of the Democrat establishment takes their cues. These guys were out there saying that not only is Plattner a winner and the best shot of beating Susan Collins, but is a good and decent man. You can't take that stuff back. Elizabeth Warren, I played the cut yesterday saying he's my type of man. So Elizabeth Warren is hot for Graham Plattner. It's remarkable that everyone, people like me who were accused of being a Nazi because I run a website that doesn't agree with the Democrat or Republican establishment, even though I have Jewish heritage and loads of Jewish friends, and there's no example of me ever being unkind to a single Jewish person my entire life. I was called a Nazi, and you got a guy with a national Nazi tattoo. And we were always told that there was a story. They tried to cancel me for being pro-rape or something. This is a long story that I could go down a path. I know they did the same thing with Dennis. Sean, you know this. They acted like Dennis was pro-marital rape. Now they got a guy who is an actual accused rapist. And no one is surprised he got accused of this, given everything we know about him. And they've just stood with him. It's just so fun to watch all the sad sacks try to put the pieces back together. Here's Maine Democrat Executive Director Devin Murphy Anderson. Cut 13.
3: The Maine Democratic Party has been working around the clock to develop a process to replace our U.S. Senate nominee that is open, inclusive, transparent, and fair. The integrity of this process is just as important as the outcome, and we are committed to ensuring that Democrats across our state can have confidence in both. Unfortunately, Graham Plattner's team has repeatedly reached out to us in an attempt to put their thumb on the scale of what this process looks like. We have repeatedly reiterated to Graham Plattner's team that they have no role in determining our next Democratic nominee for the U.S. Senate, nor in determining what this process looks like. We have also reiterated that Graham Plattner must drop out of this race so that Democrats in Maine can focus on defeating Susan Collins this November.
0: So, Devin, how are you going to do that? How are you going to insist? He's the nominee. You guys nominated him. You stood by him with the Nazi tattoo. You stood by him with him lying about his desire to go to foreign wars, to go kill people. You stood by him when he said that he had a fetish for porta potty water. You stood by him through all his abusive Reddit posts. And now you're going to run away from him when he's already the nominee? You guys are all retarded, all of you. And he should stay in because he can. Now, do I officially predict he will? I think they'll get to him. I think they'll get the bag to him somehow. But this is such a mess, and we should always remember it. One of the great, great moments, I think, in Democrat politics, modern times. I hope it lasts all the way to November. I really do. This is kind of less funny. This is Lindsay Fifield, his one of his ex-girlfriends, who's on record accusing him of all sorts of stuff. Cut 18, please.
4: I not only didn't feel like I could tell anyone what was going on, I protected him.
5: When Jenny told her story, what, if anything, aligned with your experiences?
4: The eyes.
5: The dead eyes, where he couldn't hear your protests.
4: I just know exactly what that looks like. I know exactly what it looks like. And it's that is something that I feel like people need to understand is it was almost like looking at like a pit bull where they just it's nothing, like, but not just nothing, but like a capacity for violence.
0: Sean, this is where we got to put in the Elizabeth Warren drop. He's my kind of man after that stuff. What a sick freak. What a sick, absolute sick freak. She also accused him of taking off condoms during intimacy time. I'll try to say it as a family-friendly way as possible. All this was out there. None of it was a secret. You know he's a pathological liar. You know he's the exact type of guy who is just going to try to weather these storms. He just does not have that hard wiring where he cares about any of this. And they had every opportunity to get off the Platner bus, and they couldn't take it. And it is something that should remind you everything you need to know about the Democrat Party and how they're getting weaker. They're more incompetent. They don't have a handle on their own party. They don't have a handle on what they stand for. And they thought the way to beat people who are falsely accused of being sexual predators like all of us and falsely accused of being Nazis is to nominate a guy who is an actual sexual predator and an actual Nazi. Good stuff. We'll be right back.
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9: I'm Amanda Ballard, your District 2 Manatee County Commissioner. As the first Republican elected to this seat, I'm fighting to keep our community safe and stop the radical left. I spent 8 years as a prosecutor, protecting abused children and working side by side with law enforcement. As your commissioner, I've tackled addiction, homelessness, and crime. That's why Sheriff Rick Wells endorsed my reelection and why I earned an invitation to the Trump White House. I'm Amanda Ballard, and I'm asking for your vote in this year's Republican primary.
12: Paid for by Amanda Ballard, Republican from Manatee County Commissioner.
13: Foundations of Freedom, a look at America's founding principles and the leaders who shaped our nation.
6: When Abraham Lincoln was elected president in 1860, America stood on the edge of collapse. Over the next 4 years, the Civil War claimed more than 700,000 lives and tested whether our republic could endure. As the war drew to a close, Lincoln looked beyond victory. He looked toward healing. In his second inaugural address, he challenged the nation, "Let us strive on to bind up the nation's wounds, to achieve and cherish a just and lasting peace." Lincoln understood that preserving the greatest experiment in self-government required more than winning a war. It required the character to restore what had been broken. More than 160 years later, America still faces division. The question is not whether we'll disagree. The question is whether we still have the wisdom and the character to heal together.

0: right, you know I've been known to give a shout-out to the crew here. Greg Evans, our executive producer. Sean McConnell runs the board. Roger Wicker Jr., Rick Locke, Kira Charlie, Matt Zibel, Ricky Lopez, Misty Callahan, John Cassio, and Daniel West all make vital contributions to the Marlowe Show. Should I play more people owning Plattner? Okay, here's Michael Bennett. This is important of Colorado. Let's play cut nine, please.
1: I think that it's really important for us to have a standard of public behavior for our elected officials. I know there are a lot of elected officials that don't meet that standard.
2: I mean, you obviously don't think the president meets that high standard that you're talking about. Does Graham Plattner meet that high standard in your view?
1: Well, I definitely don't think the president meets that standard.
2: He doesn't
1: meet that standard. I think Graham Plattner. I think that's a fair question. That is what the election in Maine is going to partly be about.
2: What's your view?
1: I'm busy running for governor of Colorado.
0: Three senators running for governor. He won't say either way whether or not the guy who's the credibly accused rapist or whether or not the guy who has a porta potty fetish with a Nazi tattoo meets the high standard of the Senate. Okay, I got Sunny Hostin. She's hosting a show. Cut 19.
3: I was one of those people, and I said it, if I lived in Maine, I would have, you know, plugged my nose and I would have voted for him anyway. I think that we are in a time of existential crisis in this country. I think Republicans fall in line. They don't fall in love. Democrats want to fall in love and not fall in line. You know, the Republican Party, the bar is so very low. I cannot believe that they want to try to assume the moral high ground on the Republican Party.
0: They always do this projection thing where they accuse us of doing what they're doing. No, they always say that we fall in line, but I thought a lot of the appeal of Trump is that he does appeal to our sense of whimsy and our sense of wonder and our sense of hope. So it's not that we all fall in line. There's just massive movement to stop Trump within the Republican Party. It's amazing how these people get paid to give this horrific analysis. So, all right, Delish. So we've all been having a blast at Breitbart. As you know, our culture is upstream of politics, as Andrew Breitbart said. And we've been really enjoying the rollout, the just botched rollout of Christopher Nolan's Odyssey movie. He's an amazing filmmaker, and we always thought he was sort of right-coded. But the PR has just been beyond belief. They cast a woman named Lupita Nyong'o as Helen of Troy. Spoiler alert, she is not Greek, not even close. In fact, she's not even a white person. Even though all the descriptors of Helen of Troy certainly indicate she's a white person, she's a black person, which is not a bad looking individual, but just not necessarily the type of person you'd expect the Greeks would all go to war all over the world on her behalf. Seems unlikely. So no Greek heritage there remotely. So that was an odd choice. Elliot Page, who's a very small woman who impersonates a man, does male cosplay, was rumored to be Achilles, so the greatest warrior of them all. And then for weeks, that rumor went on without anyone interfering. And then they came out and said, oh, actually, Elliot Page is not Achilles. But why did it take you so many weeks unless you had redone something? And all sorts of things that are just bizarre casting choices. And from my vantage point, having now seen the preview, which was terrible, the preview suggesting that it was just every A-list celebrity, all these people that just completely take you out of that you're watching some sort of it's supposed to be an epic Greek movie, but it's really, there's Anne Hathaway and there's Matt Damon and all these people who just scream Hollywood. It's the most actory people imaginable. And then the tone of the trailer has been ripped. The fact that there's no Greek people involved, it appears at all. The initial PR campaign does not involve them going to Greece at all. It's really kind of unbelievable. But then we got some delicious cuts, some delicious clips. This is the aforementioned Lupita Nyong'o. Let's play cut six, please.
4: I'd be like, so Homer, how do you feel about the screen time given to these women, considering how little you spent with them?
5: Oh,
4: okay.
5: And then do you lean forward and look at him like that?
4: Yes, like, remember us?
0: So those of you who have read The Odyssey know that actually women are prominently featured throughout the book, and they're not wallflowers. They're not wilting violets. The women are prominently featured as having deep agency throughout the course of the book. And so this is one of these things where I don't think she's actually read The Odyssey based off of this. So many of you, I had to read it twice in school, but from Circe to Calypso to Athena, there's so many major characters that have just unbelievable amounts of agency and credibility. And yet she's out there saying that Homer was racist or sexist, not racist, but sexist against women in the Odyssey 3000 years ago. And says that maybe the women should have got more screen time when he lived in an era where a screen would have been unthinkable. This is just so delish. There's even more to come, and we'll keep you posted on all this at Breitbart.com and on The Marlo Show. That's it for today. Go in peace to love and serve the Lord.
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12: With SRN News, I'm Bob Agnew in Washington. President Trump has announced the U.S. will license its Patriot air defense systems to be made overseas for Ukraine. That decision comes as a significant boost for Ukraine, of course, embroiled in a years-long war now with Russia. Meanwhile, the president says that President Zelensky is excited to talk with the U.S. about what the country can bring to a trade relationship with the U.S.
13: Ukraine has tremendous potential. He understands that. We talk about that. He talks about that more than he talks about the war. You know, to me, I think you might find that more exciting than the war. This is brutal. The other is the beauty of it.
12: The U.S. and Iran have again traded strikes.
14: The U.S. military launched strikes on Iran early Wednesday. U.S. Central Command says it was to impose heavy costs after it says Tehran struck three ships in the Strait of Hormuz. Targets included Iranian air defense systems, radars, and more than 60 small boats used by the paramilitary Revolutionary Guard to harass ships in the strait. The U.S. also revoked a license that had authorized the sale of Iranian oil. Iran immediately warned Washington it would take whatever measures it deems necessary, and apparently retaliated with strikes targeting Bahrain, home to the U.S. Navy's Fifth Fleet, and Kuwait, home to U.S. Army forces. I'm Ben Thomas.
12: A growing number of senators calling on Graham Plattner to pull out of the Senate race.
15: The list of senators growing longer and longer. Democrats calling on Graham Plattner to leave the race in Maine. Senate Minority Leader Chuck Schumer, along with New York's Kirsten Gillibrand, Mark Kelly of Arizona, Alyssa Slotkin from Michigan, Massachusetts Senator Elizabeth Warren, and DNC Chair Ken Martin, among those urging Plattner to step aside. Independent Bernie Sanders also saying he needs to go. This as an ex-girlfriend alleges he broke into her house almost 5 years ago and sexually assaulted her. Plattner denies it. Laura Winters reporting.
12: And this is SRN News.
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18: Some people are all talk, but conservative farmer Wilton Simpson gets the job done. That's why 61 Florida sheriffs, 24 former Cattlemen Association presidents, and Governor Ron DeSantis all agree. We need Republican Wilton Simpson for Commissioner of Agriculture. 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Expanding Florida's wildlife corridors, he got it done. Conservative Wilton Simpson created the Florida Wildlife Corridor Program and conserved 18 million acres of Florida land, including thousands of acres of working farmland. Wilton Simpson is a conservative workhorse who gets the job done. A proven conservative farmer endorsed by Ron DeSantis. Wilton Simpson for Commissioner of Agriculture. Paid for by Wilton Simpson, Republican for Florida Commissioner of Agriculture.
19: 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It won't cost you anything, not even a money penny. I'm Paul Acey for Plugged In. 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
20: We start early in the morning. We go late at night. We're running. I don't know about you, but our house, we don't even have an alarm clock anymore. 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
2: This afternoon will bring partly sunny skies with a chance of a thunderstorm in some areas. The high temperature will reach 95 degrees. Tonight, expect a chance of a thunderstorm in some spots early on. Otherwise, the night will be mainly clear and humid with a low of 81 degrees. Tomorrow will be partly sunny and warm with temperatures matching the record high from 1992, reaching 96 degrees. I'm meteorologist Jason Caterina. That's your exclusive AccuWeather forecast on AM 930, The Answer.
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3: Breaking news. President Trump says the peace process with Iran is over, and we have the resumption of military strikes against the regime. We'll bring you the president's words in just a few moments, but this is a major development in the Middle East. We'll keep an eye on it throughout the show. The hearing for the alleged killer of Charlie Kirk continues in Utah. Our friend Andrew Colvett is here to debunk the conspiracy theories and the lies that are floating around out there. We'll tell you the truth here on the Scott Jennings Show. And we have exclusive audio and video today from our friends at townhall.com. Just what is the link between Senate candidate Dan Osborne in Nebraska, the Democrat who claims to be an independent, and the disgraced scumbag Plattner in Maine? There is a significant link. We have this exclusive investigation for you on the show today. Kyle Olson will be here to bring us that report. Today is Wednesday, July the 8th. We broadcast live today from your nation's capital. On this day, 1959, Major Dale R. Boyce and Master Sergeant Chester M. Ovnen became the first Americans killed in the Vietnam War. Guerrillas struck a military assistance advisory group compound in Bien Hoa, 20 miles northeast of Saigon. And on this same day in 1969, 10 years later to the day, the first U.S. troops withdrew from the conflict when a battalion of the U.S. 9th Infantry Division left Saigon. There would be 14 more increments in the withdrawal, and the last U.S. troops did not leave until after the Paris Peace Accords were signed in 1973. Between 59 and 69, a total of 42,207 U.S. military personnel were killed in the Vietnam War. Another 267,006 people were wounded. As for today's war news, and it is breaking news indeed, President Trump speaking to the press at the NATO summit in Turkey this morning said the ceasefire with Iran had broken down and that military activities have resumed. As for the peace process, well, listen to the president for yourself in cut number one.
4: Is the ceasefire done? Is the MOU dead?
5: It's a very interesting question. To me, I think it's over. I don't want to deal with them anymore. They're scum. You know what scum is? They're scum. They're sick people. They're led by sick people. And they're vicious, violent people. And if they had a nuclear weapon, they'd use it. As far as I'm concerned, it's over. I'll speak to our negotiators. They want to negotiate. They're good people. Steve Witkoff, Jared Kushner. But they have to come back to me. As far as I'm concerned, it's just a waste of time dealing with them. They're liars. We make a deal. And they, if I make a deal with him, we have a deal. And he goes out, he talks. We make a deal. Everyone's agreed. No nuclear weapon. We make a deal. They go outside, talk to the press. They say, we never even talked about it. There's something wrong with them. They're cuckoo.
3: Now, the president did say that talks may continue, but you can hear in his voice, President Trump has concluded that he is dealing with untrustworthy people who simply don't want to make a deal of any kind. Here's cut number three. More Trump.
4: Does this mean that talks with Iran will not resume?
5: I don't care. They can talk. But I think they're wasting their time. They're a bunch of lying guys. I do it my whole life. That's all I do is deals. My whole life is that's how I became president, I guess. That's a deal, too, right? But I made a lot of money. I had a lot of great success. Tremendous success. Everything I did, I was successful. And I deal with these guys, and I say, this is from a different school. They're liars. They're cheats. They're sick people.
13: They've hurt their people. They killed 54,000 people as of now that were protesting. You know, when people say, how come they haven't taken over? They can't take over because they're dead. They killed them. Nobody's going to take over. They have no guns, and the other side has machine guns. And they're killing them. The press doesn't report it. But they're bad people. They're bad people. And frankly, I don't want to waste my time with them.
3: As for the military piece, the United States carried out airstrikes against about 80 targets in Iran on Tuesday. And the U.S. also revoked a waiver that would have allowed the sale of Iranian oil around the world. This was the response to Iran's attacks on three commercial ships that were transiting the Strait of Hormuz. And the president says there is more military activity to come. Listen to this exchange, cut number 10.
0: Are you going to try to take out more tonight?
13: Will we go tonight? You know, normally I wouldn't tell you, but you know what? There's not a thing they can do about it. So the answer is probably.
0: President Trump.
13: Terrible military strategy. He just said he's going to the. Yeah.
0: President.
13: They deserve it.
3: What is the path forward here for President Trump and the United States? Well, it seems pretty clear today. No sanctions relief, more economic pressure on Iran, and not a penny for the regime from the United States should go there. They get nothing. The president and vice president always said if the Iranians behave and meet their obligations, they can benefit. Well, they're not behaving, and so they should not benefit in any way. They should be punished. The Iranian nuclear program has been dramatically set back thanks to President Trump, and the Iranian military is largely destroyed. So the only thing to do now, hit them when they need to be hit, monitor them, work with other oil-producing nations to move away from reliance on the Strait of Hormuz. That's a plan. And President Trump, with that, could declare victory and just make clear to the American people that the Iranian regime will have to be watched and dealt with from time to time. President made some other news in Turkey today. He says he is cutting off trade with Spain because the Spanish government has become an unreliable NATO partner and won't meet its defense spending requirements. We'll see where that leads us with Spain. And there was some discussion of the dynamics around the Ukraine-Russia war. President Trump did meet with the Ukrainian leader Zelensky while he was in Turkey. Here's Secretary of State Marco Rubio. He says, based on circumstances on the ground right now, there might be some space to find a way to end this Russia-Ukraine conflict. Here's Rubio, cut six.
6: I think what you're discussing is the ability of Ukraine to reach deep inside of Russia
0: strikes.
6: I think that's one of the dynamics that's changed in this war over the last few months, and that is that the Russians are finding it more difficult to defend their own airspace. And what we hope that means is that it's going to create the space now to negotiate the end of this war.
13: It's an escalation, but it's also an escalation that can help lead to an end.
3: You heard Marco Rubio there talking with President Trump. There have been some conversations going on in the background about whether now might be the time for the Ukrainians and the Russians to find a way to end these hostilities, which have killed so many people. But the breaking news out of the NATO summit in Turkey is that President Trump says the peace process and the memorandum of understanding that he had signed with Iran, as far as he's concerned, is over. He said his negotiators may continue to try to talk to the Iranians, but it's quite obvious that President Trump has had it with Iran. There was military activity, significant military activity last night. There is going to be more military activity tonight, and we will have to see where this leads us. We're doing a quick check of the markets here on all this news. You know, there had been some calm in the oil markets. Oil had gone below $70 per barrel, but now there is some volatility in all of this. Just checking the latest data right now in the markets, the oil prices have shot up just under 6% today. That's about $4, and crude oil now trading at about $74.48 per barrel. U.S. financial markets taking a little hit on all of this, the Dow down a little over 600 points as we speak. NASDAQ down almost 54 points, S&P down about 33 points on the news that the United States is apparently no longer really considering there to be a peace process with Iran. Scott Jennings here, Common Sense for the American People. We're grateful for your listening. We do have Kyle Olson coming by today from Town Hall to discuss this exclusive investigation he has on the Nebraska Senate candidate Dan Osborne. Our national security expert Rebecca Heinrichs is here. We're going to break down all the latest on this Iran situation. My friend Andrew Colvett is coming by, Charlie Kirk's best friend and right-hand man. Andrew, of course, is following what's going on in that Utah courtroom. There are so many people online who want to tell lies and conspiracy theories, and Andrew Colvett is here to set the record straight on the actual killer of Charlie Kirk. And also Erica Donalds is here. We'll talk some education policy today. 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It's Scott Jennings on Salem. Stay with us.
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29: I'm Amanda Ballard, your District 2 Manatee County Commissioner.
12: As the first Republican elected to this seat, I'm fighting to keep our community safe and stop the radical left. I spent 8 years as a prosecutor, protecting abused children and working side by side with law enforcement. As your commissioner, I've tackled addiction, homelessness, and crime. That's why Sheriff Rick Wells endorsed my reelection and why I earned an invitation to the Trump White House. I'm Amanda Ballard, and I'm asking for your vote in this year's Republican primary.
14: Paid for by Amanda Ballard, Republican from Manatee County Commissioner.
15: Foundations of Freedom, a look at America's founding principles and the leaders who shaped our nation.
22: When Abraham Lincoln was elected president in 1860, America stood on the edge of collapse. Over the next 4 years, the Civil War claimed more than 700,000 lives and tested whether our republic could endure. As the war drew to a close, Lincoln looked beyond victory. He looked toward healing. In his second inaugural address, he challenged the nation, "Let us strive on to bind up the nation's wounds, to achieve and cherish a just and lasting peace." Lincoln understood that preserving the greatest experiment in self-government required more than winning a war. It required the character to restore what had been broken. More than 160 years later, America still faces division. The question is not whether we'll disagree. The question is whether we still have the wisdom and the character to heal together.
16: Call Greg Elley today. For more common sense, here's CNN's senior political commentator, New York Times best-selling author, and America's favorite political pundit, Scott Jennings.
3: All right, Wednesday, July the 8th. Welcome back to the show. What am I looking at here? New York Post. Here's the report. A grim-looking Graham Plattner was spotted for the first time Tuesday after bombshell rape accusations against him were revealed. And Plattner, who is 41 years old, by the way, is negotiating with Democratic Party leadership to drop out ahead of a Monday deadline. It's like he's seen outside of his house next to a security guard and a woman believed to be his wife, Amy Gertner, who is also, by the way, on the campaign payroll, according to the New York Post. The oyster farmer, I'm going to put that in air quotes. He's not a real oyster farmer. You know that, right? This entire oyster farmer thing was totally made up. He's not an oyster farmer. They literally made up a character for this guy to play. He is a ne'er-do-well, privileged, rich kid. They made up a character. Oh, let's call him an oyster farmer. You know what? I'm an astronaut. Hollywood Sean, get me a helmet. I'm an astronaut. It's that easy, folks. The so-called oyster farmer has vehemently denied the rape accusations that Jenny Rascott publicly lodged against him on Monday. She said that he broke into her house and forced her to have sex while heavily drunk. So what's the latest with Graham Plattner? He is the nominee of the Democratic Party. You know what's kind of interesting to me is just how breezily, the party of democracy has stepped in here to say, you know, Graham Plattner, we know you won the primary. We know we had a vote. We know tens of thousands of people turned out. We know they voted for you. But you're not going to be the nominee. We're just going to go into a back room and pick it. Why did they host a primary at all? Why did they have a primary in 2024? They all knew Joe Biden wasn't fit for office, and yet they went through the charade of a primary. And here in 2026, every single Democrat knew that Graham Plattner was a complete and total scumbag. They knew he was a pathological liar. They knew they had made up this story about him, being an oyster farmer, a voice of the working class. They knew. They knew what was true, which is that he is a true scumbag who treats women terribly, who had a Nazi tattoo, who has said terrible things. Things you wouldn't want anyone to say, let alone a United States senator. They knew what was true, and they knew what had been made up. Oh, he's just a good old boy, oyster farmer, working class, voice of the people. They knew it all. and they ran a primary, and he got the votes. Now they're going to take it away from him. I don't know why this ought to be allowed. I mean, I guess Plattner has all the cards here. He has the nomination. He doesn't have to drop out. I guess if he drops out by Monday afternoon, they can put somebody else in. They have a couple of weeks beyond that to get that done. But it seems to me that the party of democracy is doing something here that is monumentally anti-democratic. They didn't care about any of the stuff that we already knew. The tattoo. Yes, he had a Nazi tattoo, and yes, he lied about it. All of the online commentary, the misogyny. Remember, Graham Plattner once said that he had fantasies about someone breaking into his house and that he would then rape that person who broke into his house. Not in a sexual way, he said, but he'd like to rape them to show them who's boss. Now we have a woman saying he actually did break into her house and raped her. They knew all of this, and they stood by it. Now all the Democrats say, oh, these allegations are a bridge too far. These allegations, he must certainly drop out of the race. All we've learned about Democrats here is what they will sign off on. Nazi tattoos, domestic violence against women, as long as the woman is a conservative, you can do anything you want to her. Fine. That's all we've learned about Democrats here. But we'll see what Plattner does today. He's meeting with his campaign team, according to the reporting. And they're expecting him to drop out, but he has not done it yet. I want to welcome a new partner here to the Scott Jennings Show, brand new sponsor of the show. 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More after this. Scott Jennings on Salem. Stay with us.
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2: With SRN News, I'm Bob Agnew in Washington. President Trump says he is closing the door on that memo of understanding he had with Iran after Iran repeatedly attacked vessels in the Strait of Hormuz, including U.S. military targets in the region as well. The president said it's over now. He's open to renegotiating only if they put forward some honest negotiators. Other than that, he said that it will be a resumption of hostilities. In fact, the U.S. carried out airstrikes overnight. The president now threatening to strike Iran's civilian infrastructure, including electric and desalinization plants. Speaking in Turkey today, the president spoke about warmer ties economically with Ukraine. He also said that he believes President Zelensky is eager to bring an end to his ongoing war with Russia. Also at SRNnews.com, the International Monetary Fund has modestly downgraded its outlook for the world economy this year, citing the energy shock caused by the war. This is SRN News.
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23: This afternoon, we'll bring a mix of sun and clouds with a chance of a thunderstorm in some areas. The temperature will reach a high of 95. Tonight, expect isolated thunderstorms early, then mainly clear skies with high humidity. The low will be around 81. Tomorrow is set to be partly sunny and warm, possibly matching the record high from 1992 with a high of 96 forecasted. I'm meteorologist Jason Caterina. That's your exclusive AccuWeather forecast on AM 930, The Answer.
20: 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They hate that. 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
3: Wednesday, July the 8th. Welcome back. We continue to follow the saga of Graham Plattner, the Democrat Senate candidate in Maine, waiting to see if he indeed drops out of that race up there. A lot of Democrats want him to, but whether he does or does not drop out, what is becoming clear today is that he is going to infect a lot of other people, the people who vouch for him, and maybe even this guy running for the Senate in Nebraska. We have some exclusive reporting here on the Scott Jennings Show today. So here's the situation in Nebraska. There's a candidate out there named Dan Osborne. We've talked about him on the show before with the incumbent Pete Ricketts.

0: made him once before. They're still wanting to do that. President Trump's obviously aware of it. Let's listen to how he responded to that this morning. Cut 16.
1: No, I'm number one on the kill list for Iran. They're lovely people. I'm number one. So I don't know. I can't tell you that. But I don't really care because I'm doing my job and I'm doing it, I hope, better than anybody's ever done it, because we have a country that's hot and really, really successful. But I mentioned it only because it's on the list. I mean, it came out. There was another list came out yesterday, and I'm number one on. I like being number one on TikTok better, but I'm number one on the list for killing.
0: Rebecca, let me ask you a question. I have no doubt that he is public enemy number one for the IRGC. Do you believe they have agents in the United States or affiliates in the United States who are currently plotting to attack the president? What is the likelihood that Iran has people in our country right now who might be instructed to try to do something to our president?
2: I think that it's a credible threat. The FBI has arrested Iranian operatives that were trying to assassinate Iranian dissidents in the United States. So these are credible threats. These are not bluffs. At the same time, we have an extremely good FBI, obviously a secret service, are taking care of the president. But these are credible threats, which is why we have to be vigilant in protecting the president and his whereabouts and making sure that you don't see people, we know this is a president who has survived multiple assassination attempts. And so it's not a stretch of the imagination to try to think of the Iranians having agents inside the country. But again, I mean, this is a reminder, though, that this is not a regime that wants to just make deals with the United States, wants prosperity for the Iranian people. Even if we are on tier three of Iranian leadership, the people who are in power are still committed to the Islamic Revolution. And so until there's a different mindset in there, we're not going to have individuals that are making rational choices that make sense for the Iranian people and for the United States.
0: Rebecca Heinrichs from the Hudson Institute is our guest. She's our special foreign policy, national security expert here at the Scott Jennings Show. Iran aside, Rebecca, the president wrapping up the NATO summit today. Do you regard this as a good summit for the president, as a good summit for the strength of NATO?
2: I do. So this is day two. Day two has been a home run. I think day one, we kind of started off with it was pretty bumpy there with the president talking about his interest in Greenland, obviously a territory of the sovereign nation of Denmark, a NATO ally, and really being disappointed that NATO allies were not doing more to help the United States in Operation Epic Fury. But today he was really focused on all of the progress that has been made, and he took credit rightfully for a lot of this progress, including $1.2 trillion of defense investments from NATO over the last decade, 20% increase in their defense spending just in the last year, and these billions of dollars of contracts that Europeans are making with American defense contractors, businesses, that they can buy American weapons or the best in the world. And that means American jobs and building our own defense industrial base, which we need because it atrophied for decades, really since the Cold War. So this is good for NATO. President Trump said, look, we've got lots of solidarity. So I think today was great. We need strong allies now as the United States becomes increasingly dangerous for us, for Americans.
0: And he told Zelensky, speaking of American weapons, he told Ukrainian President Zelensky that he was going to give a waiver to the American companies that build Patriot missiles, that they can build them for the Ukrainians directly. I guess that's Lockheed Martin and RTX. You know it probably is Raytheon. Was that a full commitment from the president to do that, or how did you take that? Because that would be a significant development if American missile makers were going to make Patriot missiles for the Ukrainians in their fight against the Russians here.
2: Yeah, that looked like a commitment on the part of President Trump to me. That is something that the Ukrainians have desperately needed. I was just in Ukraine last month in May, spent a week there. And, you know, the Ukrainians had several points that they wanted me to take away from that that time there. One of them is they don't really need much from the United States anymore because they are doing so well in defending their own country. They've got a whole drone ecosystem where they're using drones to fight the Russians. They're getting a lot of weapons from the Europeans that the Europeans are purchasing from American companies. And so all of that's going really well. What they need from the United States, he said, was just Patriot interceptors, because the United States' Patriot system is the only thing that can intercept the Russian missiles. But if the United States cannot produce enough missiles for all of our needs, you know, what else can they do? And then this is where President Trump comes in and says, I got another idea. How about we authorize you to build them yourself so that you have your own sovereign independent capability? That's a huge win for the Ukrainians, so that their Ukrainians can go to work, send their kids to school, and not be concerned about Russian missiles that are hitting civilian infrastructure.
0: If I get elected president, Rebecca Heinrichs, your national security advisor, and if I don't get elected president, you're still national security advisor to the Scott Jennings Show. Thanks for your time today.
2: Thanks, Scott. Appreciate it.
0: Appreciate you coming by. 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We'll wrap up the show when we come back. It's Scott Jennings on Salem. 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
9: When Abraham Lincoln was elected president in 1860, America stood on the edge of collapse. Over the next 4 years, the Civil War claimed more than 700,000 lives and tested whether our republic could endure. As the war drew to a close, Lincoln looked beyond victory. He looked toward healing. In his second inaugural address, he challenged the nation, "Let us strive on to bind up the nation's wounds, to achieve and cherish a just and lasting peace." Lincoln understood that preserving the greatest experiment in self-government required more than winning a war. It required the character to restore what had been broken. More than 160 years later, America still faces division. The question is not whether we'll disagree. The question is whether we still have the wisdom and the character to heal together. 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
0: We're going to talk about Caitlin Clark here in just a second, the WNBA star. 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Common sense for the American people. Scott Jennings here on Salem, wrapping up the show today. Speaking of aches and pains, you know who needs Relief Factor? Caitlin Clark. Caitlin Clark, the star of the WNBA. I assume if you follow sports or this at all, you have seen Caitlin Clark get absolutely pummeled in these WNBA games. She gets treated terribly. She's poked, punched, choked. Let's see here. Recently, a player sort of choked her on the floor and then even appeared to endorse violence against her in a social media post. It's crazy what happens to Caitlin Clark. And, you know, this creates mixed reactions on social media, but it's obvious to me. The players of the WNBA are insanely jealous of Caitlin Clark, and the leadership of the WNBA is not doing what is necessary to protect the franchise. No offense to everybody else, but Caitlin Clark is about all you got. She's the face of the league. And now Caitlin Clark is getting some support from Capitol Hill. I hold in my hands a letter signed by several friends of the show, including the chairman of the Republican Study Committee, August Pfluger. I see Zach Nunn on here, Tim Burchett. We've got John Rose, Aaron Houchin, friend of the show. A lot of members of Congress on here. And they have sent a letter to Kathy Engelbert, who is the commissioner of the WNBA, laying out their concerns about how Caitlin Clark is being treated. They say, as commissioner, you have an obligation to ensure that every player competes in a safe and professional environment, both on and off the court, free from violence, discrimination, or retaliation. It is imperative that the WNBA take meaningful action to address these issues. They ask the following questions be answered by July 24th. What is your review mechanism for physical hostility and violence on the court, which there have been numerous instances of physical hostility and violence against Caitlin Clark? How will you hold players accountable for overly aggressive actions on the court against Caitlin Clark? What steps are you taking to protect WNBA players from online harassment and off-the-court threats. So I think this is a good thing. Members of Congress are paying attention to this situation. By the way, it's a good thing that Caitlin Clark has come along and invigorated and enhanced interest in women's sports, in women's basketball. I love basketball. Caitlin Clark's a great player. And because of her, you have young girls all over the country who are aspiring to play basketball. I want to be like Caitlin Clark. This is unequivocally a good thing for sports and for women's sports and for the WNBA to allow her to be pummeled, choked, poked, punched, kicked, you name it. For them to allow this to happen throws a wet blanket on all of that interest that these young girls coming along might have. So good for these members of Congress. Thanks for Chairman Pfluger for sending over this letter. We'll keep on top of this story. And we'll wrap up the show today. It's Common Sense for the American People. We're so grateful for you listening. We'll see you tomorrow. Scott Jennings signing off. See you then.
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0: You know, one thing that seems to be in short supply these days is perspective. We talk a lot about America's problems, but we don't spend nearly enough time talking about the people whose courage and leadership made this country possible in the first place. I'm Scott Jennings, and that's one reason that I'm looking forward to Young Washington coming to theaters this Independence Day. This film goes back to when George Washington was a young man facing setbacks, failures, and some truly life or death moments. It's a reminder that great leaders aren't born great. They are shaped by adversity, perseverance, and character. This movie is going to be one of these one-of-a-kind, big-screen, historical epics that we don't get enough of anymore. Oh, here's a practical tip. 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
14: With SRN News, I'm Bob Agnew in Washington. President Trump, frustrated with Iran, says he's closing the door on that memo of understanding. Iran had begun firing off missiles and rockets at various targets in the region, including against ships in the Strait of Hormuz. And the president says the U.S. will be striking Iranian targets for civilian infrastructure, among other things. Also, the president said today in Turkey that there are some new deals involving defense, and that will bring jobs back to the United States.
15: At the NATO summit in Turkey, President Trump is highlighting billions of dollars in new defense investments with American companies.
1: And just today at the summit, we announced $3 billion of new defense investments with U.S. companies. All of these agreements directly benefit the U.S. defense industry base. And what it really does is it mean means jobs. And
15: the agreements are expected to boost U.S. defense manufacturing and support American workers. Willie Nelson, Washington.
14: The status of a New York City high-rise remains in question following yesterday's partial collapse.
16: A 37-story building under construction in Manhattan is said to be stable after support columns buckled Tuesday, prompting fears of a partial collapse, forcing evacuations around 42nd Street on the east side. Buildings Commissioner Ahmed Tegani.
17: I can say right now that the building is stable. It has not moved since we started monitoring it.
16: The old Pfizer headquarters is being converted to a residential tower.
14: And that is Laura Winters reporting. Meanwhile, in Venezuela, emergency teams racing against time after those two powerful earthquakes left widespread devastation. Rescue operations have been hampered by damaged infrastructure, heavy traffic, and continuing aftershocks. Meanwhile, SRN News, our parent company, Salem Media, are partnering with Christian nonprofit relief organization Food for the Poor to rush meals, medical kits, and other essentials to quake victims. 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
20: This afternoon, expect partly sunny skies with a chance of a thunderstorm in some areas, reaching a high of 95 degrees. Tonight, there may be a thunderstorm in isolated spots early on. Otherwise, it'll be mainly clear and humid with a low of 81. Tomorrow will be partly sunny and warm with temperatures matching the record high from 1992, reaching 96 degrees. I'm meteorologist Jason Katarina. That's your exclusive AccuWeather forecast on AM 930, The Answer.
21: This is Audie Bach. Our Tampa Bay native, Bill Bunkley, keeps us on the straight and narrow and reports on the legislature in Tallahassee. But he's an international guardian of the faith, too, with a heart for Lebanon.

0: afternoon and happy Wednesday to you. I'm Bill Bunkley, and I'm the host of the Bill Bunkley Show here on Salem Radio. We're once again broadcasting all over Central Florida from our studios right here in Tampa. And if you go to www.letstalkfaith.com and click on that streaming button, we stream everywhere, all around the USA, all around the globe. 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If you choose to take me up on that, and what that means is, if you would like to join the conversation about some of the topics we may be discussing today, you can give us a call. Our studio lines are open, and that number is good all over the United States of America. That's toll-free at 877-943-9673. That's 877-943-9673. Well, we're trucking through the summer. In a few days, we'll be halfway through the summer. I hope that your summer activities are coming together. I know we are trying to finalize some plans to get out of here for a vacation in the next week or two. And I know many of you are doing the same, and some of you may be tuning in because you're just doing a little bit of a channel surf this afternoon. Well, we've been on the air here with the Bill Bunkley Show for more than 20 years. And the show is all about conservatism. The show is all about a Christian worldview. Now, my Christian worldview comes first, and my conservatism that really just sort of fits right in with my Christian worldview, that is the platform from which I speak from each and every afternoon. Now, you don't have to be a Christ follower. You don't have to be a conservative to listen in and to get something out of our show. We talk about some of the top topics of the day, and even if you disagree with me, most of the time people are real busy and they don't have a chance to plug in. So just tuning in is going to give you an opportunity to maybe learn something that you didn't know. Even you might disagree with my point of view on that. But nonetheless, we take pride in educating all comers when we get together each and every afternoon for this briefing. Well, before we talk about what I think is an absolute fed-up Donald Trump, of which I would say, Donald, it's about time. But first, Had a great time last night. We finished up the show yesterday, and Mrs. Bunkley came by the station here in the West Shore area, and we hopped on the Howard Franklin and went over to Tropicana Field because the Bronx Bombers are in town. And so far, they've played two games in this series. The first game was taken by the Yankees, last night's game. What a great game. I mean, a lot of action on both sides. Three home runs by the New York Yankees, three home runs by the Tampa Bay Rays. And the Rays were able to outlast them, even though the Yankees outhit them. And so the Rays had a great win last night. It was a great crowd. But it's kind of amazing when the Yankees come in town, because we were in section 101, just a little bit, you know, a few feet from being right behind home plate. And if I look to my right to go down the first baseline, man, it was chock full of Tampa Bay Rays fans, a lot of kids because they're out on vacation. I know there's a lot of people that are visiting, and, you know, they'll go to the theme parks. They'll come over here and hit the beautiful Gulf of America. A lot of them will take in a baseball game. But boy, oh boy, when I looked to my left last night, it looked like I was in Yankee Stadium. The following that the Yankees have here in Tampa is absolutely incredible. And of course, we welcome that. A lot of them are actually residents. Some of them are also spending summer vacation. But if the Yankees are going to be playing a game, you take teams like the Yankees, the Boston Red Sox. I mean, those teams, what they say, they travel well. And that is the following of their fans. I mean, you know, decades and decades and decades and decades and decades of history. You know, family experiences that have been passed down three or four generations. And now as the kids who used to go to the ballpark with their parents are now, some of them are parents, some of them are grandparents, some of them are retiring. And by the way, they absolutely want to retire in Florida. That is, I just stipulate that. I mean, that's just the deal. But it is a little interesting sometime when the cheering section gets going, because sometimes the Yankee fans could be a little bit louder and more vocal than the Rays, and sometimes it feels like that home field advantage as far as the crowd noise. Every now and then, it seems like it might tip to the side of the Yankees. But nonetheless, what a great option and opportunity to be able to go to a Major League Baseball game, to be able to go to a Major League Hockey game. Wasn't too long ago where people would laugh at you if someone said, hey, we're going to put a hockey arena in Tampa, Florida. A hockey, an ice hockey arena in Tampa, Florida. Well, obviously, you know now the engineering, one of the many things, including refrigeration, including just the development of the refrigerator where you didn't have your ice delivered every day, and now we have freezers, and now they figured out the technology to keep the ice cold. Inside the Lightning Arena. And then you got the Buccaneers. You've got the Tampa Bay Rowdies. And so much to do, not to mention all of, and I know it's kind of warm right now, but this would be a time to get out and visit a lot of our state parks. And sometimes it's best if you get up and you're an early riser, you get out to the park early and kind of wrap it up by 12 or 1, or maybe you'll get out there about 2 or 3 o'clock. A lot of parks will not close until sunset. Now that's about 8:30. So you can plan your days where you're not dealing with all that heat. But it just struck me, you know, last night and today, all the things that we take for granted right here in Central Florida, that many people, many, many people around the country do not live in a proximity to be able to partake of. So get out and get around and have some fun. It's summertime. We're not going to be long before the middle of August rolls around. We're probably just, you know, a handful of days of being, you know, a month away from the end of public schools and their graduation rate, so that's something to be a part of. Well, we're going to start our briefing this afternoon, but first, let me tell you, we got a treat coming up next hour. We've got Judge Michael Warren, and he served on the Oakland County Civil Court in Michigan since 2002. And he's written a new book. It's entitled The Revolutionary Words That Forged America, The Definitive Guide to the Declaration of Independence. And I want to tell you, it is a great book of scholarship. It is very, very comprehensive. And it's very much focused on the text, word by word, of the Declaration of Independence. Because that Declaration of Independence is America's founding charter. And it has just been released. And I'm excited about it because maybe you need to get reacquainted with the actual words and the intent of the Declaration of Independence and to understand a little bit more about the times that it was written and the language that was used by the founding fathers. And so we're just going to do what we do. We'll have a little book interview coming up in the next hour. And most of the time, I will again today, I don't bring you books that I would not recommend. And the other thing about summertime, I hope I've got about three books that I'm cranking along in right now. I hope that you have a book that you're reading. And I must say, I'm not one to download a book on a pad. I'm old-fashioned enough to where I like to hold a book. Sometimes I like to flip back and look at the cover while I'm reading the book or if there's illustrations. So another thing you might do in between heading out to the parks, the ballparks, is pick up a good book. Well, when I come back, I didn't think President Trump was going to take action this soon. But boy, oh boy, it sounds like me. He's really had enough with Iran. But is he? Let's explore that in a moment. I'm Bill Bunkley. This is The Briefing. I'll be right back.
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0: We're back. I'm Bill Bunkley. You've tuned into The Briefing right here on Salem Radio, Central Florida, broadcasting from our Tampa studios. Hey, my friends. I want to make sure you know that I have expressed to you a personal invitation for you to join us for a very special event coming to Sarasota, Florida this summer. You know, we just celebrated Freedom 250 years of independence. 250 years of the longest lasting constitutional republic. And our conservative platform, AM 930 The Answer, we're very proud to present Freedom Forum 250. And that's coming up on Tuesday, July the 21st at the Der Dutchman Restaurant and Bakery right there in Sarasota. Now, this is going to be an awesome, awesome event because we have two of the most respected voices all throughout America when it comes to conservative media. One is our own Mike Gallagher. This is his home, his hometown in St. Petersburg. This is his home base studio. And also Hugh Hewitt. Both Mike and Hugh are going to be with us that night, Tuesday, July the 21st, in person. Now, this is a dinner. So this is an evening out for sure, because you're going to have a chance to maybe bring some of your friends and sit around the dinner table. Maybe you'll have an opportunity to just come and to meet some new friends around the dinner table. But either way, it's going to be an evening of engaging conversation, not only among you and the other guests, but also conversations about faith, freedom, leadership, and the future of our nation that will be discussed by Mike Gallagher and Hugh Hewitt. And by the way, we have a Q&A opportunity, so you'll be able to submit your questions, and maybe your question will be taken up by one of our panelists. Now, let's get to the gritty now. Tickets are available, but seating is very limited. Why? It isn't theater style, it's dinner style. And so tickets are limited, and if you would like to add this to your summer schedule, and really not only get inspired but informed, go right now to our website at www.theanswersarasota.com. 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You can reserve your seats today. And again, this is for our event coming to the Der Dutchman Restaurant and Bakery in beautiful Sarasota, Florida on Tuesday, July the 21st. And I hope that you'll look into getting some tickets to join us. Well, let's turn for our briefing right now to a global event. And I don't know if you've been very busy over the last 12 or 24 hours, but the situation between the Republican Guards and Ayatollah the Younger, a.k.a. Iran, and the United States. I mean, if there was ever an abrupt U-turn, it looks like President Trump has indeed possibly had enough. Now, he gave them one last chance. He gave them a ceasefire. Gave them an opportunity of assurances that when they buried the very evil Ayatollah Khomeini, who has been at the core of wiping Israel off the map, we told them that we wouldn't attack them. They could have this massive funeral in downtown Tehran. And like many of us believed, Iran was never serious, will never be serious about agreeing to any kind of a peace deal. It's just not in their DNA. And in fact, part of their faith allows them to send negotiators to sit down with our negotiators. And their faith allows them to be bald-faced liars in any negotiation. and they can still be in good standing with their God. Pretty amazing. But nonetheless, yesterday I made a comment that I have proven to be somewhat true, somewhat untrue. And that is, while President Trump was at the NATO summit in Turkey, I didn't believe that the president, when he got the news yesterday that four or five tankers, oil tankers, had been hit in the Strait of Hormuz, I suggested that I thought there might be some type of light reaction, but it probably wouldn't happen while he was in Turkey and talking to NATO leaders. Well, let me tell you, I still stand by that comment, but that's not what the president did. Apparently, there was a pretty significant airstrike overnight last night. And by the way, the president was very direct today, saying that the United States is preparing for more strikes on Iran tonight. You see, the Iranians, I believe, were trying to embarrass President Trump before his host, which was the Turkish President Erdogan, who is a very untrusty world leader in and of his own merits, but also to embarrass Trump with the NATO leaders. But the real bottom line is, Iran didn't get what the deal was. Iran thought that they talked themselves into another 60-day extension to rebuild their anti-aircraft batteries, to rebuild the drones, all the things, because they had no intention to allow ships to come in and out of the Strait of Hormuz without paying them, without giving them tribute. And so I guess they thought yesterday they could get away with hitting five ships. That's why your gas prices are going to go up. They probably have gone up already. But oil had gotten down to about $68 a barrel. Prices before the United States attacked Iran. And now I think I saw before I left $72 a gallon, $72 a barrel, something like that. So we've seen a spike because we're back to this issue. But that memorandum of understanding is now a memorandum of grave misunderstanding on behalf of the Iranians. It was signed on June the 7th. And speaking from this NATO summit in Ankara, Turkey, the president today, and I was listening live, explicitly declared that the memorandum of understanding signed on June 17th to end the conflict is over. Over. He's had enough. Now, where we go from here, I don't know. The president is going to be, probably has already left Turkey. He's going to make a brief stop in the United Kingdom for a function or something, just briefly, and then he'll be coming back to the United States. But the president made it clear that tonight he's preparing for another night of attacks. Now, let me just say this. The attacks that took place last night by the United States, they were purely attacks by our Air Force and our air divisions for the Marines, for the Navy. It was all air power last night, dropping bombs, probably using cannons on the planes, et cetera, et cetera. There were no cruise missiles that were deployed last night. Now, whether that will be the same tonight or not, I don't know. But that goes back to what I said yesterday. I thought that there might be a minor response, but certainly not the big, huge response because of what the president's been engaged in Turkey and engaged with the NATO leaders. But he said, quote, we hit them very hard last night. We'll probably hit them hard again tonight. That's your president. Got to take.
1: With SRN News, I'm Bob Agnew in Washington. President Trump says that the U.S. and Ukraine are nearing a possible deal on increasing their economic ties. He also says that President Vladimir Zelensky there would really like to bring an end to the war with Russia, and he's hoping to facilitate that. Also at SRNnews.com, the president warning Iran that the U.S. is preparing for even more strikes, if that's what it comes down to. Overnight strikes targeted some civilian infrastructure. The president says the last thing he wants to do is target the country's desalinization plants, but he says it may have to happen. The president made his remarks in Ankara, Turkey, on the sidelines of day two of the NATO summit. The International Monetary Fund has modestly downgraded its outlook for the world economy this year, citing the energy shock caused by the Iran war. Right now on Wall Street, the numbers are the Dow off 570 points, NASDAQ back in positive territory. It's up about 8 points.
2: Some people are all talk, but conservative farmer Wilton Simpson gets the job done. That's why 61 Florida sheriffs, 24 former Cattlemen Association presidents, and Governor Ron DeSantis all agree. We need Republican Wilton Simpson for Commissioner of Agriculture. They endorse him because Wilton's done the job before. Safeguarding our food supply? He got it done. Conservative Wilton Simpson banned hostile nations, including China, from buying Florida farmland. Standing with our farmers and against overdevelopment, he got it done. Conservative Wilton Simpson increased farmland preservation by 243%. Expanding Florida's wildlife corridors, he got it done. Conservative Wilton Simpson created the Florida Wildlife Corridor Program and conserved 18 million acres of Florida land, including thousands of acres of working farmland. Wilton Simpson is a conservative workhorse who gets the job done. A proven conservative farmer endorsed by Ron DeSantis. Wilton Simpson for Commissioner of Agriculture. Paid for by Wilton Simpson, Republican for Florida Commissioner of Agriculture.
3: Foundations of Freedom. A look at America's founding principles and the leaders who shaped our nation.
4: When Abraham Lincoln was elected president in 1860, America stood on the edge of collapse. Over the next 4 years, the Civil War claimed more than 700,000 lives and tested whether our republic could endure. As the war drew to a close, Lincoln looked beyond victory. He looked toward healing. In his second inaugural address, he challenged the nation, "Let us strive on to bind up the nation's wounds, to achieve and cherish a just and lasting peace." Lincoln understood that preserving the greatest experiment in self-government required more than winning a war. It required the character to restore what had been broken. More than 160 years later, America still faces division. The question is not whether we'll disagree. The question is whether we still have the wisdom and the character to heal together.

back. Bill Bunkley here. This is the briefing on Salem Radio. Our phone lines are open at 877-943-9673. West Texas crude oil. The price has popped up to right now as of 3:20. It was $73.57 a barrel. It had gotten down to $68, which was lower than than when the conflict broke out between the United States and with Iran. And so understand that if you want to go back to about the lowest that crude oil has been, at least recently, you can go back to probably January, early January of this year, where it basically was about $57 a barrel. So that'll give you an idea. A good target to get back to was, we got back to 68 to get it down to 57. And if we were able to do that, then you would be at a point where you were really getting some great value as you were filling up your car. So we're watching that. And right now, just to give you an idea, the sell-off in the markets, the Dow Jones has tumbled as of right now, as of 3:34 p.m. The Dow Jones Industrial Average is off 1.14%, off 603.89 points, off 600-plus points. The S&P 500 is down 0.37, and that's important to many of you because of a lot of your IRAs, a lot of your retirement plans may be based on the S&P. That's down 27.82 points. And the NASDAQ is holding in there. Yesterday we had a sell-off in semiconductors, but today the NASDAQ is only down at this moment about 3.9 points or 0.002%. And the Russell 2000, which is the small cap stocks, that's down a percent, 1.2% down to about 30 points. So that gives you an idea

fire is over. That's when the stocks had their biggest reaction. And now, as everything is sort of escalating, that these tankers are not going to go through the strait. Oil's not going to be flowing to the end users, and that's why we're having the increases in the price of oil. And the big thing is that our U.S. Treasury, who had issued a temporary license to Iran to be able to temporarily sell oil, that was revoked yesterday. And that's why we saw the response that we saw last night, because the Iranians didn't pay attention to the deal. And I'm listening to a lot of educated voices. I haven't made my own opinion yet. But Iran really didn't get the fact that even though you had this memorandum of understanding over the next 60 days, and that there was a potential for the release of, at least as a starting point, some significant assets, including money for the price of selling Iranian oil, to be able to put some money back into the economy that's just absolutely in shambles. They didn't get it that this was a deal based on merit, a deal based on goodwill, a deal based on, you're going to have to prove yourself, Iran, at every step of the way. And when you stop proving yourself, or you do something stupid like they did last night, you're going to pay for that. And so what Iran, I think, has found out is they don't, maybe President Trump wasn't duped as much as they thought he was duped, because they didn't get an influx of much of anything. They sold a little bit of oil. Yeah, now that's millions of dollars. I get it, but not in the big picture. But as Iran still continues to claim that all commercial shipping through the Strait of Hormuz must be coordinated with Iran, but yet President Trump makes it very, very clear, backed up by the massive armed forces of America that's in the region, that vessels have a right to move freely without Iranian approval. I think that is the next area that President Trump's going to deal with. I believe that whatever we're going to do militarily, today he said that he was going to open up a lot more targets. He was still not going to target the Iranian oil pipelines, but he was clearly indicating that he was open to taking the next steps that could further critical their energy infrastructure. Now, apparently last night, U.S. Central Command, which is based right here in Tampa, last night, Central Command launched a lot of airstrikes. Again, it was all aircraft. It wasn't cruise missiles. But they sent out the sorties and about 80 separate targets along the southern coast of Iran were hit by our fighter planes. And particularly the coastal cities like Bandar Abbas and Bashir, both of those were struck very heavily. And then the Iranian guards retaliated overnight by launching drones and ballistic missiles at U.S. military bases in the countries of Kuwait and Bahrain. But I want to repeat it again in case you're just joining us, is that President Trump was in a press conference with Vladimir Zelensky, the leader of Ukraine, and they were talking about the potential of a peace deal with Russia and closing that war out. But then when you opening up

0: open up to questions. You know, President Trump is very willing to take any and all questions. And here's what he said, quote, "We hit them very hard last night. Probably hit them hard again tonight. I'll give a little warning. We're going to hit them hard tonight." But now he was hinting today that he was going to raise the stakes in this tit-for-tat situation. He says he just might target portions of the Iranian civilian infrastructure. What could that be? Could it be a power plant? Could it be a water, any kind of a water processing plant, desalination plant, et cetera, et cetera? He talked about possibly taking out some of the electric power grids. And so this is the next level of targets. The president has avoided attacking those targets because those, if and when he does this, is going to have a direct impact on portions of the innocent Iranian civilian population. Now, one of the things we may just see, and this is my commentary, is Trump really at the point where, with him, enough is enough with Iran? And by the way, our phone lines are open. 877-943-9673. 877-943-9673. If you have some thoughts about the latest developments, we'd love to have that discussion with you. But I think the next big deal is going to be about Karg Island. Now, Karg Island is Iran's primary oil production, and it's a very important export hub for Iranian oil, and they've been selling basically to the Chinese, to be honest with you. A lot of those were what we call black ships. Everybody knew it was black market oil, but they were allowed to do what they were doing. But President Trump said, you know, maybe we'll take over Karg Island. And there's not a thing they can do about it. I would say this. That's going to require boots on the ground. That's going to involve some very vicious confrontation between our boots on the ground and theirs. So there's quite a calculation that he'll have to get with Pete Hegseth and Secretary of State Marco Rubio to decide if that's the next level. Keep in mind, the balance on this is we got people getting ready to go to vote in the midterm elections, the primaries. So this whole situation about what is the price of gas going up or down? Is the price of groceries going up or down? Are our boys and girls in the U.S. Armed Forces, are they getting ready to be in harm's way? You got all that going on of concerns of Republicans. And then on the other side, though, this may embolden Trump. I mean, you got the Democrats. I mean, they are so far out left, and the candidates, they like they scraped up out of the bottom of the barrel, including this really despicable guy that's running for Senate against Susan Collins in Maine, Mr. Planner. They're putting up such a horrible slate of candidates. I'm sure right now that President Trump is calculating, well, maybe I can go further in Iran right now, where I was going to wait until after the election. So it's all going to be James Blair, who is his chief political consultant, that's out there running these campaigns, advising these campaigns, I should say. So who knows? He might be a little bit more emboldened. But when Donald Trump says they've wasted my time, they've been wasting my time, they're liars. Oh, he went on to a lot more words. I mean, liars, low lives. I'm not going to say all the words to Trump. And that's what gives me an idea that he's at the point where maybe enough is enough. Now, I don't know. Maybe this is just another public diversion. And you got Steve Witkoff and Jared Kushner, the negotiators. Maybe they're going to use this to try and get Iran to go back to the table. I don't know. I don't know. But the whole question is this something that President Trump can figure out and get done with this, or is it going to be a long-term type of war? We just don't know. So remember that, last thing I want to take a call here, remember that when Trump went to Turkey and his meeting with European NATO allies, I mean, he was wanting to get face-to-face with France, Germany, Italy, and the United Kingdom. You got Spain, which is really on his list, that I believe he wanted to confront them real-time and in person for their spineless support all throughout this deal. So that's the way I kind of see it right now. Certainly don't know what tonight's going to bring. It's nighttime already. Got to give it a couple more hours. Now, the phone lines are open at 877-943-9673. Yumiko, who do we have in Sarasota? Chuck in Sarasota. Chuck, welcome to the Bill Bunkley Show, my friend.
1: Hey, Bill. How you doing? You know, I really think Trump rolled the dice on this. It was a crapshoot, and I think he never expected what he's getting now with the Straits. He thought he was just going to go in there and bomb them and just walk away and, you know, think nothing of it. And I think he was in for a huge surprise, because I don't think he knows where to go with this at this point.
0: I think that's a fair assessment, although I don't know that I think that is as accurate today as it was a week ago or 2 weeks ago. Because, you know, he may not know where to go, but I think when you push Trump too far, and the question is, has he been pushed too far? Because what you have is you have Marco Rubio and Pete Hegseth on one side, who have been very much advocates for, quote unquote, finishing the job. And then you've got his son-in-law, Jared Kushner, and Steve Witkoff. Both of those are deal makers themselves in big ticket business deals. They've been doing the negotiation, and they have been on the side, the team that's saying, don't do it, don't do it, don't do it. We can figure a way out of this. So I think you're right that the Kushner-Witkoff point of view has put Trump in a position of, it's not coming together. He didn't know which way to go, in light of the fact that the crucial days, Chuck, is between today and Election Day in November.
1: Well, that's another thing. It's like, if you look at it, he jeopardized the midterms by doing this. Maybe he should have done this after the midterms, but, you know, if we lose the House and Senate, it's basically going to be because of this war. And
0: yeah, it'd be war, but it'd be the subsets of not only war, but the subsets of the price of gas, groceries, et cetera, et cetera. I think we have to go all the way back to the very beginning. I think where either Trump misjudged it or he was misadvised, I think he thought by building up this big military presence and the power ready to go, I believe way back when he thought he could take care of this deal in 30 days. And I will say with all due respect, I think that is the point of his or his team the Joint Chiefs or whatever, that was the misjudgment of the team that he was going to take care of these type of terrorist fighters in 30 days. That just was a big miscalculation.
1: You know, Bush did the same thing. Mission accomplished, but he had no exit plan. He had no idea what to do with Iraq after he went in there and devastated it.
0: Yeah, that's a good point. That's an interesting parallel. So, yeah, I mean, we're just, I'm just like you. We're waiting to see. And as I've said, Chuck, if you've been listening, I've told folks, don't listen to President Trump's rhetoric. Don't listen to the rhetoric from Republican guards or, you know, the messages from Ayatollah Jr. It's been long since the time that we watch action. And so part of the next move, what will the United States do or not do tonight, and where do we find ourselves tomorrow? That's about as far out on the horizon as we can look right now.
1: Yeah, you're right. I mean, God bless America, and let's hope that, you know, works in our favor.
0: All right. Got a break coming up. I got to let you go. But, Chuck, call back again. I'm Bill Bunkley. This is The Briefing. Don't go away. I'll be right back. It's who I am.
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0: 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I'm Bill Bunkley. Phone lines are open at 877-943-9673. If you'd like to join the conversation, let's now go to Tampa. Anthony is standing by. 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
1: Hey, good afternoon to you, Bill. Troubling on the conservative front, two points. First of all, earlier this morning, conservative radio, both callers and the host, were all in for just all out wiping out Iran, and that included the people there. Because first of all, one of the guys said that the Iranian people are evil because of their religious belief. First of all, I don't believe that the Quran is a holy book. When you read into it, it's full of just evil writings, doctrines from a man who knew nothing about from writing or history or anything to that extent. And so, I mean, and these individuals claim to be Christians, although it's a wholesale slaughter of people, and yet they were also decrying the fact that there were like 45,000 people being massacred in that country, yet you can't have it both ways. You can't be for helping those people and then all of this, in the same belief, consider them all evil. And second, you mentioned two conservative prominent voices, one who was challenged on the relevance of Israel existing in their current territory, and he couldn't defend it. He couldn't go to the end of the book of Romans to get where God didn't write out the Jewish people. He had to go to a chat to educate himself on. And the second guy is a devout Catholic who has a love for the media and defends it to the extent where he denounced the cheating of 2020 election. Yet he's promoting a cell phone company that is advocating abortion by AARP. Now, tell me what's the rationale behind that, Bill.
0: Well, I would say I got 2 minutes. I got 2 minutes. Let me just give this a disclaimer. I didn't hear any of this firsthand, and so I'm getting this kind of secondhand, and not that I am questioning your veracity, but I would say this. Point number one, anybody to say that we got to wipe out all the people of Iran, they flat out don't know what they're talking about, because about 50 to 55,000 people were assassinated in the last few months by the Republican Guards, number one. Number two, you've got about 40% of Persians. And Persians, everybody thinks, oh, it's Iran, everybody's Persian. No. The Persians are a people who are captives in their own land. And let me just say that Iran is the country among these civilians they want to wipe out. They are having the largest conversion to Christ in numbers of any other country. That's number one. Number two, all I can say is that anyone that knows anything about prophecies that have been fulfilled, prophecies yet to be fulfilled, and the promises that have been proven out each and every day, that's all you have to look to, including Revelation, to know why Israel is entitled to the land. So, Anthony, I'm going to get cut off, but I hope I gave you two very quick responses to your questions.
1: Actually, you did. Thank you so much.
0: Anthony, thank you very, very much. For the Bill Bunkley Show, The Briefing, you can call me after the break. I'll be right back.
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3: With SRN News, I'm Bob Agnew in Washington. President Trump is threatening to unleash more military strikes against Iran after saying that Iranian attacks signaled the end of the ceasefire, that memo of understanding.
4: Iran, they've misbehaved 47 years. They've killed our soldiers, they've killed our people, and they've killed a lot of people all over the Middle East and elsewhere. And the roadside bomb was their preferred, you know, the preferred weapon was by Soleimani, the roadside bomb, where it would explode under a truck. We actually built trucks with floors, steel this thick, and then all they did was they made bigger bombs.
3: Also later, the president said that the most recent exchange of fire with the Islamic Republic did not officially herald a return to full-scale war. Also talking today with reporters at the NATO summit, the president said he is nearing a deal with Ukraine's president to increase economic ties and hopefully bring an end to that country's war with Russia.
4: That's all I've done. My whole life I've made deals. That's, I guess, becoming president was making a deal, right? It was like a lot of little individual things. In the end, it's making a deal. And that's what I do, and I do it well, and I know when people want to make a deal. I think he wants to make a deal. And I do feel that President Zelensky would like to get back to rebuilding his country as opposed to, you know, having all of this death and destruction.
3: And the president has announced U.S. will license its Patriot air defense systems to be made overseas. Concerns in Washington and around the country for the health of one of the nation's top Republicans.
5: Senator McConnell has been in the hospital now for more than 3 weeks since June 14th. The exact reason not disclosed by his office. However, McConnell's staff has said he continues to improve. McConnell has also spoken by phone with other senators, including Majority Leader John Thune and Senator John Barrasso. McConnell, who is 84, has had a history of health issues, including triple bypass surgery back in 2003.
3: That's Laura Winters, and this is SRN.
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16: This afternoon, expect partly sunny skies with a chance of a thunderstorm in some areas, reaching a high of 95 degrees. Tonight, there may be a thunderstorm in isolated spots early on. Otherwise, it'll be mainly clear and humid with a low of 81. Tomorrow will be partly sunny and warm with temperatures matching the record high from 1992, reaching 96 degrees. I'm meteorologist Jason Caterina. That's your exclusive AccuWeather forecast on AM 930, The Answer.

0: Salem Radio. We're broadcasting all across Central Florida from our studios right here in Tampa, Florida. Our studios are located right in between the flight paths of the north-south runways here at Tampa International Airport on the south side on Laurel Street. We're glad to be with you this afternoon, reminding you our phone lines are open at 877-943-9673, 877-943-9673. I want to talk about a new update to the 2026 Atlantic hurricane season forecast, but first, allow me to go back to the last segment as I was communicating with Anthony about a couple of things, but I wanted to just weigh in on something to keep an eye on. First of all, remember, I keep saying over and over, don't get so tied up in the rhetoric, even today, President Trump, I wanted to make sure you knew that in his rhetoric, he sounds like maybe he's had enough. I don't know. Now, oftentimes he will use statements as part of his technique in what is known as the art of the deal. So you want to make sure you're not sort of, those of you who want to see more of a military action in Iran, and by the way, I absolutely categorically deny anybody who says we should go wipe out the Iranian people. Now, if you're talking about those committed terrorists, thugs, who are sworn to the Republican Guards, or the Ayatollahs that have overseen 47 years of keeping their people in a horrible situation, that's one thing. But please do not begin to even include the entire Iranian people. If you knew some of the Iranian people that are not radical terrorists, they're some of the nicest people that you would ever want to meet. And I got to tell you, we've got some ministries. I don't want to say too much because you can be executed very quickly for your Christian faith in Iran. But I got to tell you, there's a couple of key individuals. There's a lot of satellite feeds that are going in sharing the good news of Jesus Christ. And so definitely don't want to embrace that. Now, the other thing that came to mind on a break that I thought I would mention to you, keep an eye on the players in the next 1, 2, or 3 days. Keep an eye on the key players around President Trump. Remember I talked about the sort of like the two schools of thought, the two teams. And to break it down, you have team negotiators, Witkoff and Kushner. Now, obviously, Jared is the president's son-in-law, so I would think that he's got a tremendous, tremendous amount of capital built up with the president to influence him. And Mr. Witkoff is a guy that's done the big deals with Trump. They know each other well. They anticipate each other well, I think. And so those are the deal makers. On the other side, you got two people. You got Secretary of State Marco Rubio and Pete Hegseth, who's the defense chief. Now, by way of what we have seen, when we were very aggressive and President Trump, by his own rhetoric, was speaking about how we're gonna bomb you know what out of him. We're going to put him in oblivion and we're going to this, that, and the other. And when the United States was executing that plan, who did you see a lot of? You saw a lot of Pete Hegseth taking to the microphone briefings at the Pentagon, briefings down here, coming down here to Central Command. And the other person you saw was our very important Secretary of State, Marco Rubio. When we were in that posture, you saw those guys in a public way a lot, a lot. Now, both of those guys are certainly in the camp of influence of Mr. Trump. Mr. Trump, these guys keep taking advantage of you. It's time to take care of business. It's time to finish the job. On the other side, you got Jared Kushner and Wyckoff and maybe some political advisors. Well, you know what? You can't do this right now. We got to keep negotiating. We got to draw it out. We got this midterm. We don't want to be the ones, as our caller suggested, we don't be the ones to be blamed if Republicans can't take the midterms. So what did you see the last few weeks when the ceasefire was the primary modus operandi of President Trump? You'd have to get a search party to go out to find Marco or Pete. Now they're there. But Marco wasn't doing a lot of, I mean, he was in the background. I mean, all the trips, you see him in the background. He actually handed President Trump the agreement at the French Palace that night at dinner, where he signed the Memorandum of Understanding. I get that. But when we were in the mode where the negotiator side of the advisors were winning the argument, you didn't see Pete Hegseth. You really didn't see Marco. You didn't see them making any public comments. So now, the press conference that was in Turkey, there was one or two times, I know one for sure, that we were talking about our military preparedness to go in and to begin striking Iran again. The president called on Pete Hegseth that was just off camera. And then Pete offered how we're ready to go. We got this, that, and the other, and, you know, yada, yada, yada. So he yielded to Pete. So I'm just suggesting this is what I'll be doing in the next couple of days. Who am I going to be seeing getting FaceTime in the media? And by the way, Jared Kushner never does anything with the media. So it's either going to be Wyckoff, and if they're going to continue to think they can do a deal with Iran, they'll run him out again to try to encourage the press and us that they're still negotiating to be done here. It's just the way Iran is. Or you're going to see Marco Rubio and Pete Hegseth more if we're going to have at least a substantial next round of strikes in Iran, which not only would be military aircraft, but I would assume cruise missiles, drones. And by the way, drones were probably used last night. I should have mentioned that earlier. I omitted them. But I would just say to wrap up that conversation is, for me, I'm going to watch tonight, tomorrow, the next day, or the next two or three days, who are the front people standing with the president and talking? I think that will kind of give us an idea, at least for that moment, which way President Trump is leaning. But we shall see. And remember, there's always a possibility that you do certain things in public as a diversion or for other reasons, while something totally different is going on behind the scenes. That's what makes my job and other talk show hosts, our job, difficult, because I try and pray. I try to ask for wisdom. I try to know the facts about what's going on, and then try to deploy some discernment over that. But we'll just see. This is the most important development in the next two or three day news cycle. Now, a close second is that the guy Planter up in Maine, who allegedly seems to have made it a career to harass and allegedly rape women or put them in a bad spot. And the Democrats are trying to get rid of him. But guess what? He hasn't resigned. And I'm reading where he may not resign until he cuts a deal. And this guy may be holding them out for some sort of payoff or something, because the Democrats desperately want him out of that race. You got that, and then you got Mr. Gillum, who ran against Ron DeSantis, Democratic candidate for governor. Not only was he caught shortly after he lost in a hotel room with some other guys, allegedly without any clothes on, with drugs all over, he just got busted over in Alabama for drugs yesterday or the day before. So all I can tell you is the team that the Democrats keep putting together, definitely they have to go to the bottom of the barrel. Got to take a break. Be right back.
1: You in the middle of the darkest night, it's true.
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0: Welcome back. Bill Bunkley here, and we're getting ready to talk a little bit about an amended prediction of hurricanes this hurricane season. But first, I just got this in from Amir Safarti. He's actually on Alaskan cruise lecturing through his ministry. But I just got this in at 4:05 p.m. Quote, reports of a U.S. attack on multiple targets in Iran. Multiple targets in Iran. So, Amir is usually 20 minutes to 45 minutes ahead of when a lot of the major networks will hear about something, verify it, and bring it to us. So let's just say right now, allegedly, as of 4:05, there's a report of U.S. attacks on multiple targets in Iran. And there was no doubt in my mind that President Trump was definitely going to be keeping his word on that. All right. We're just about a month into the 2026 hurricane season, and our friends at Colorado State University, that's CSU, are taking a look at their forecast, and they're changing it. They're tweaking it. They first released their opinion about this season back in April. And I got to tell you, they have updated it not once, but twice already. Now, the third update, again, is good news for us because it is calling for even a less amount of storms, whether they're named storms or unnamed storms. The latest, the third update, if you will, is now calling for 9 storms that will get to a size that they will be named, you know, tropical storm, et cetera, et cetera. We're looking now that they expect to have 4 hurricanes this season, and they're looking for 1 major hurricane. Now, that's the original forecast was for 13 named storms, and you probably guessed it already. What is happening? Confirmation. In the Pacific, we have a strong El Nino. And a strong El Nino means in the surface winds, we have an increase in vertical wind shear. Vertical wind shear is what helps to cut off the tops of these major storms. Now, just so you know, the average storms a season is at 14. In the Atlantic Basin, last year we had 13 storms. We had 5 hurricanes and 4 major hurricanes. But as you know, Florida was untouched. So, right now, in addition to that, NOAA forecasters now say that they see a 63% chance of sea surface temperature anomalies exceeding 2 degrees Celsius in the Pacific. And those readings point to the fact that this particular round of El Nino could be very, very strong. So I just wanted to pass that along. We always never know for sure, but less is better. Let me just read this. This just came in. Donald Trump on Truth Social. Trump said, to honor our brave men and women of the military, we are sending the brand new, oh, I know what this is, and truly spectacular Air Force One to Mendenhall Air Force Base in the United Kingdom to give them a chance to tour the aircraft. Everybody is so excited, and we thought that they should be the first. For old time's sake, we'll be taking the former Air Force One from Turkey to Mendenhall, a short trip that is totally worth doing in order to give our great military heroes a chance to appreciate our beautiful new addition to the Air Force fleet, President Donald Trump. Just very quickly, today, the president said that, and keep in mind, the Air Force One, which has sort of the sky blue, the colors from the Kennedy administration, that Air Force One has been flying behind the new Qatar Air Force One. And it came up in the press conference that the president is not going to fly on the new Air Force One to Mendenhall. He's going to fly on the old Air Force One. And people were asking questions, is this a security situation? Because today, the president did speak openly and for a little while talking about the fact that he's number one on the assassination list with the Iranians, and that they've been and they will be trying to get him. A little bit cryptic as I was listening to it, but nonetheless, I have no idea whether this is some sort of security concern or not. That's a little bit of speculation. Other than the fact that maybe there's just something that they found that's not quite up to par with the new Air Force One that was gifted by Qatar. Very, very interesting. But to say he's not going to be using his new aircraft to go to England and fly in it, very interesting to me. How about you? Okay, 877-943-9673. Let me tell you a little bit about our guest that is coming up in just a moment. You know, even though we have celebrated the 4th of July and actually have logged the official date of the 250th anniversary of the Declaration of Independence, this is still the year of freedom. And this is still the year to continue to talk about the history of our country, the history of our important documents, our important wars. And so coming up in just a moment, I mean, a very comprehensive book. Very comprehensive. The title is The Revolutionary Words That Forged America, The Definitive Guide to the Declaration of Independence. Now, we're going to have Judge Michael Warren, who is the author. He actually served on the Oakland County Circuit Court since 2002. He's also a former member of the Michigan State Board of Education. He is a longtime advocate for civic literacy, having previously co-founded the nonpartisan nonprofit national initiative Patriot Week and hosted the Patriot Lessons podcast. And that's where the initial ideas for this book actually came from. And so we're going to be looking at the Declaration of Independence. So we're going to be looking at that word by word by word. For example, when you're looking at the chapters, you've got an introduction, you got book one, the text of the Declaration. Then you got book two, reading and understand Declaration. And then you get into chapter one. Chapter one, in Congress. What is the Continental Congress, and what does it do before the Declaration of Independence? Chapter 2, July 4th, 1776. What happens near and on our nation's birthday of July 4th, 1776? Chapter 3, the unanimous declaration of the 13 United States of America. What irrevocable step is taken by the colonies? So this book goes through several chapters, taking word by word and doing a very deep dive all the way to chapter 55 and the point in the declaration that says, and for the support of this declaration. So I'm going to have some fun. I hope you will be too. Judge Warren will join me after the break. More of the Bill Bunkley Show, The Briefing. I'll be right back.

0: SRN News, I'm Bob Agnew in Washington. President Trump has announced the U.S. will license its Patriot air defense systems to be made overseas for Ukraine. The decision comes as a big boost for Ukraine, which has been in a prolonged conflict with Russia and says it needs more in the way of technology to stave off those Russian missile attacks. Meanwhile, the president says Ukrainian President Vladimir Zelensky is excited to talk about what his country can bring in a tighter trade relationship with the U.S. Oil prices taking a bit of a pounding today. Actually, they're going up. Stocks are taking a pounding as a result. And that's all because of escalating tensions between the U.S. and Iran and the missiles flying on both sides there. On Wall Street, at the closing bell, here were the numbers. The Dow Jones Industrial Average down for the day 576 points. The high-tech NASDAQ bounced back, not by much. It was up 51 points at the closing bell. The S&P down by 21.
1: Some people are all talk, but conservative farmer Wilton Simpson gets the job done. That's why 61 Florida sheriffs, 24 former Cattlemen Association presidents, and Governor Ron DeSantis all agree. We need Republican Wilton Simpson for Commissioner of Agriculture. They endorse him because Wilton's done the job before. Safeguarding our food supply? He got it done. Conservative Wilton Simpson banned hostile nations, including China, from buying Florida farmland. Standing with our farmers and against overdevelopment? He got it done. Conservative Wilton Simpson increased farmland preservation by 243%. Expanding Florida's wildlife corridors? He got it done. Conservative Wilton Simpson created the Florida Wildlife Corridor Program and conserved 18 million acres of Florida land, including thousands of acres of working farmland. Wilton Simpson is a conservative workhorse who gets the job done. A proven conservative farmer endorsed by Ron DeSantis. Wilton Simpson for Commissioner of Agriculture. Paid for by Wilton Simpson, Republican for Florida Commissioner of Agriculture.
2: Foundations of Freedom. A look at America's founding principles and the leaders who shaped our nation.
3: When Abraham Lincoln was elected president in 1860, America stood on the edge of collapse. Over the next 4 years, the Civil War claimed more than 700,000 lives and tested whether our republic could endure. As the war drew to a close, Lincoln looked beyond victory. He looked toward healing. In his second inaugural address, he challenged the nation. Let us strive on to bind up the nation's wounds, to achieve and cherish a just and lasting peace. Lincoln understood that preserving the greatest experiment in self-government required more than winning a war. It required the character to restore what had been broken. More than 160 years later, America still faces division. The question is not whether we'll disagree. The question is whether we still have the wisdom and the character to heal together.

Welcome back to Salem Radio, Central Florida, from our studios in Tampa. Quick little update, as we've been keeping you plugged in the last few moments after our briefing on the latest developments between the United States and Iran. We now have Al Arabiya reporting that the United States indeed has informed Israel that it plans to launch strong strikes against Iran tonight as reports emerge of explosions in Iran. And we first reported a few moments ago that indeed we have reports of a U.S. attack on multiple targets in Iran. So as we discussed earlier, I thoroughly expected the president to be on point with what he said earlier today in Turkey. Well, as you know, celebrating the 4th of July has been a big deal here at Salem Radio, and certainly a big deal for me. And many of you probably know that I had a chance with Mrs. Bunkley to fly up and a couple weeks ago to see all of the exhibits in the State Fair on the Mall. And we had a chance to fly back up and to see one of the most incredible fireworks displays, and we did that from over at the memorial, the Iwo Jima Memorial on the bluff, kind of overlooking not only the Lincoln Memorial, but the Washington Monument and the Capitol. So for those of you that know me these 20 years, I'm all in. Well, I'm very intrigued by a book I'm highly recommending because you will amaze yourself of what you don't know about the Declaration of Independence. This book had me asking myself, how come I didn't know some of the things that are in this book? The name of the book I'm recommending, and this would be a good summer read, especially if you want to do a deep dive on every word, every phrase, and the meticulous process used by the founding fathers to cobble them together. The name of the book is called The Revolutionary Words That Forged America, The Definitive Guide to the Declaration of Independence. Now, my guest today is Judge Michael Warren, and he has served on the Oakland County Circuit Court in Michigan since 2002. He's been an instructor in Constitution as well as business law. He's a former member of the State of Michigan Board of Education. Many, many recognitions for his community service and what he has brought to the table with his knowledge and expertise. He's also been inducted into the Hall of Fame by the International Association of Top Professionals. And something very, very interesting to me. Back in 2009, his 10-year-old daughter at the time, Leah, he and her co-created the nonpartisan, nonprofit Patriot Week. And by the way, that's Patriot Week, patriotweek.org, if you want to check it out. And it has been recognized by the U.S. Senate as well as many individual states. He writes and he co-hosts the Patriot Lessons, American History and Civic

0: understand he's a Trekkie, so I'm assuming he's a Trekkie out in the wilderness and not a Star Wars Trekkie. But with that, Judge, good to have you with us.
1: Thank you so much for that wonderful introduction. And actually, no, I am a Star Trek Trekkie.
0: Really?
1: So, yes,
0: really?
1: Absolutely.
0: You're blowing me away. What got you into now? I got to ask. I mean, do you go to the conventions and are you kind of interacting with all the costume people? I mean, I'm just curious.
1: I do go to those conventions, and I take my son, and we have a great time. I've always been. It's funny. This has never come up before, but I attribute Star Trek to a great part of the reason why I love America so much. Because in the original series, James T. Kirk and that set of crew members were, you know, the world had united and there was a global government, but it was a global government based on America's founding first principles. And they were advocates for the American way deep in space. And there were several different episodes where this came up, where the crew would rely on American history to be able to solve various problems and dilemmas. And so I'm a huge fan of the original series. Some of the other series, are not quite my cup of tea, but we used to have a media back in the 60s when that was produced that was not favored American exceptionalism, and that has not really been the case recently in many ways. But I know we're on a side tangent, not really talking about the Declaration, although, you know, Star Trek had Abraham Lincoln and they had other historical figures that were in that original series, and it really did spark my interest in history and help me fall in love with America.
0: I love that. Now, that was Gene Roddenberry, right?
1: Yes. Okay. Exactly right.
0: Now, keep in mind, no preparation. Folks, I did that right off the top. And I'm very fascinating indeed. Now that you give me that backdrop, Judge, because I was thinking, now, I wonder how many other fellow judges that he ran into at the Trekkie conventions. And now I understand why, because you're very unique and what God's called you to do as far as I'm concerned. So let's get on point here. Boy, oh boy, I'm a history guy like many of our folks in our audience, and we have our two platforms, our conservative platform here in Central Florida, The Answer listeners. We also have our Christian platform. And to look at how you have dissected word by word, phrase by phrase, the Declaration. And one of the things I'll throw up my audience, I mean, folks, do you know that this was a letter to the king with people who signed this letter who basically were expected to maybe be wiped out by the Redcoats? But folks, did you know that this was a declaration or a letter, if you will, of grievances, and what 28 grievances put before the crown? Why don't we start there? Because I want people to understand, if they think they know what's in the Declaration, they really don't.
1: Absolutely. And thank you for going to the grievances. One of my favorite parts to talk about, because it is so overshadowed by the majestic words in the beginning of the document and the end of the document. But the great bulk of the document is actually the 28 grievances about why we declared independence from the greatest empire the world had ever seen at the time. And that was something that happened from 1763 to 1776. And, you know, I'm, as you mentioned, I'm a former member of the State Board of Education. I'm still very involved with civics and history education through Patriot Week. I impanel hundreds of jurors, thousands of jurors, actually, over the course of my career. And I usually begin with the Declaration. And then I ask people, why did we declare independence? And somebody will mumble taxation. And then I probe them a little further. They go, oh, yeah, taxation without representation. And then I'll say, what else? And you get these blank stares. And sometimes somebody will say quartering of troops. But there's really 28 reasons why. Each reason has its own chapter in the book. And to give you just a flavor of one of them, The first

0: one is that the king refused to assent or approve colonial laws. And we have a system today that's very different. It's kind of the antidote to what the grievances were. So today, if the president refuses to sign or veto legislation, it becomes law after 10 days. In fact, we're kind of in that period. We're seeing to the president, and there's a law that he hasn't vetoed or approved yet. The countdown is on, which is very unusual. Well, in colonial era, that the king didn't approve, each colony had a legislature. Mm-hmm. Each legislature could pass its own laws, but the king had to approve the law. And so what was happening was he was refusing to approve many laws that were extraordinarily important to the colonists. And so they were extraordinarily frustrated because their right to self-government was being subverted by the king, who refused to approve the laws. And some of them involved things like issuing money, paper currency, taxes, you know, very fundamental things to how the colonists were going to deal with their lives. And one in particular, which I'm sure you noted because it's so unusual and it just kind of blows people's minds, is Thomas Jefferson is writing the Declaration. Mm-hmm. Of course, he's a slaveholder. He's mm-hmm. from Virginia, which is a slaveholding state. Virginia and South Carolina and other slaveholding states decide, much to the shock of modern people today, that they decide the slave trade is an abomination and they want to tax it out of existence. So they pass a law to tax slaves so that the slave trade will die. And the king goes, no, I like the slave trade. It makes me a lot of money. I don't want to close down the slave trade. So Jefferson, a slaveholder, is condemning the king for refusing to abolish the slave trade. I mean, the nuances of history are quite remarkable. So that's one of them. I don't know if you want me to keep going on.
1: No, I'm in class, professor, and I'm more than happy to listen. Go ahead.
0: All right. So another one, which is very similar. So that was the first grievance. The eighth grievance is very similar in that it specifies another specific reason where the king refuses to assent to laws. And this one, as a business court judge, I am very aware of, because when someone gets a verdict, it's not like the movie. Somebody gets a verdict, they get, you know, $10 million, and all of a sudden they receive a check for $10 million. That's not how it works at all. You get your $10 million verdict, and then you have to chase the person that owes you the money, mm-hmm. the debtor, around and garnish their wages, you know, take some of their property through a legal process called attachment, all that. Well, North Carolina was favorable to people that had judgments and wanted to allow those kinds of proceedings to be more efficient. And the king didn't like that. I think it was because the king had friends in North Carolina that had property, but I'm not 100% sure.
1: And so makes sense.
0: The king said, no, I'm not going to allow you to have this law. Well, North Carolina had something that, again, would blow our minds. They would have a temporary court system. They would pass a law. The courts would exist for a few years, then they would sunset and go away. And so they were creating the next law to keep their court system going. They added the provision that they wanted. The king said no. And the North Carolina legislature took a stand and they said, you are not going to tell us how to run our state or colony, excuse me. So we refuse. We're not going to pass a law that has what you want in it, king. And the king said, fine. And so the courts disappeared in North Carolina. Right now, the one thing about my book is that it shows how the Constitution is a reaction to all these grievances from the king. And so now we have three branches of government. We have a legislative, executive, and judicial branch. The judicial branch is not dependent upon the executive branch to exist. It exists. It has its officers. So that's another example of a grievance that most people don't know about, but struck at the heart of justice and liberty in North Carolina, and just showed how tyrannical the king was. Another one is that he refused. So, you know, there was Western expansion.
1: Yes.
0: And as colonists went to the West, they obviously believed that they were entitled to all the rights that the colonists had and from the colony that they were in, because they Virginia drew a line all the way across the Pacific Ocean. They said, you know, that's the end of our colony.
1: Yes.
0: And so people started moving out west. And the king said, no, I don't want them to move out west. So what we're going to do is if you move out west, you lose all your rights to vote in the Virginia legislature. And so, again, a fundamental affront to the freedoms and liberties and self-government of the colonists. That's just three of the 28 grievances.
1: Mm. Folks, this is fascinating. Let me just interrupt real quick to remind you what I like to do is get your pencil and paper. The book that I'm recommending, the name is The Revolutionary Words That Forged America. The Revolutionary Words That Forged America, The Definitive Guide to the Declaration of Independence. The author is my guest this afternoon, Judge Michael Warren, W-A-R-R-E-N. And I can't emphasize that if anybody out there is any way slightly a history buff, this is a book to get for your library. It really is fascinating, and it really is eye-opening. I want to get back to specific questions, but I got to ask you, you've got 54 or 55 different chapters. Sometimes a chapter is about a single word. This book is about 450 some odd pages. Judge, how long did it take you to research and write this book?
0: It's a great question. I get it asked often, and it's over 210,000 words, which is a little longer than the New Testament. And some passages in the book come from research that I would honestly say were I did 40 years ago. The bulk of the research happened and writing happened in the last 8 years. And you mentioned my podcast, Patriot Lessons, American History and Civics, which you can get on Apple or Spotify, anywhere else. Mm-hmm. And what we did is we went through each line of the Declaration. Now we're doing it with the Constitution. So I had this rough draft of a book, and I knew the 250th was coming up in a couple years. I said, oh, this is going to be easy. I'm going to take my rough draft, the podcast episode scripts, and flip them into a book. This would take me a couple months. That was ridiculous. It ended up being a much harder endeavor than I realized. It was very intense the last couple of years before the publication. But I would say, honestly, a good 8 years of real hard looking at the Declaration and even, as I said before, stuff that I had read in college and law school, has made itself into the book.
1: Mm. Fascinating.
0: By the way,
1: you got one of those box codes in the very back of the book that you can put your cell phone up to it and you can download additional notes. So this is fascinating. Now, Judge, I got to tell you, oftentimes I just kind of ask my own questions. And all the time, I'm really grateful when I get some suggestions for talking points. But there's a talking point that I really want to talk about that you guys provided me. And that is, of all these different grievances and everything, over these years, which one can you opine about that really informed you, surprised you, or something that would really be a primer for our audience to be motivated to get your book?
0: Yeah, so the surprise was the one I talked about where Thomas Jefferson's condemning the king.
1: Oh, yes. Okay,
0: for
1: the slavery.
0: Refusing to do the slave trade. But one that I think is extraordinarily interesting that hopefully would generate some interest from your audience is that we kind of take for granted the right to a jury trial. And in fact, people are really reluctant to serve. And I have this experience. I have 420 jury trials under my belt. And people don't realize that it's a hedge against tyranny, because when the British were clamping down on the colonists.
1: Got 1 minute. I'm going to ask you to stay with us for a few minutes after the break. Go ahead.
0: Yeah. The bottom line is that the right to a jury was being suppressed by the British through a series of acts. And it was a fundamental subversion to the of the freedom and liberties of the people. And they were shipping people overseas to be tried by judges who were accountable to the king, as opposed to a jury of your peers.
1: Okay, let's hold that for 1 second, Judge. Hold that 1 second. I got 15 seconds. The computer takes over. More of the Bill Bunkley Show in a moment with Judge Michael Warren. Don't go away. We'll be right back.
2: Yeah, I see it now. I'm laying it down.
3: I'm Amanda Ballard, your District 2 Manatee County Commissioner. As the first Republican elected to this seat, I'm fighting to keep our community safe and stop the radical left. I spent 8 years as a prosecutor protecting abused children and working side by side with law enforcement. As your commissioner, I've tackled addiction, homelessness, and crime. That's why Sheriff Rick Wells endorsed my reelection and why I earned an invitation to the Trump White House. I'm Amanda Ballard, and I'm asking for your vote in this year's Republican primary.
4: Paid for by Amanda Ballard, Republican from Manatee County Commissioner. 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
1: Welcome back. Bill Bunkley with Bill Bunkley with the briefing this afternoon on Salem Radio. Got just a few moments left, 3 or 4 minutes, but I want to get back to our author, Judge Michael Warren, The Revolutionary Words That Forged America, The Definitive Guide to the Declaration of Independence, which I am very much recommending. Judge, I want to give you a chance to finish your thought process. Also, another important aspect of this book about what do we do about going forward? What's changed in all these years? And you are definitely an advocate of for teaching all of us about the restoration of first principles. So take it away.
0: Thank you. So very quickly on the right to the jury, there was a session of British oppression that took away the right to the jury, put in the hands of judges who were accountable to the king, appointed by them, by the king. And if the king didn't like your decision, he could fire the judges. And the judges had this power to be able to find you guilty, take your property, sell it, and they get a cut of the proceeds. It's a very corrupt system of justice. So we rebelled against that. And John Adams wrote that of all the offenses of the British, even worse than taxation without representation was the suppression of the right to the jury because it struck at the heart of justice and liberty. So we've protected the right to the jury in the Bill of Rights and the federal system and in all the state constitutions. With regard to what do we do in the future, you know, the founding first principles of the rule of law, unalienable rights, limited government, the social compact, equality, and the right to alter, abolish, an oppressive government, that's found in, you know, we hold these truths to be self-evident, that all men are created equal, that they're endowed by their creator with certain unalienable rights, that among these are life, liberty, and the pursuit of happiness, and that to secure these rights, governments are instituted among men, deriving their just powers from the consent of the governed, that when any form of government becomes destructive of these ends, it's the right of the people to alter or abolish it. So those first principles are timeless. Our belief in self-evident truth is timeless. And we as a country have forgotten so much of that. So the first thing that we need to do is to re-educate ourselves through K through 12 education reform, through college reform, law school reform, even military education. And then another thing that we have at our disposal, and you mentioned, you know, the 250th in July 4th, is we have these civic holidays, which were really times that we were supposed to be set aside to renew our faith in America. Just like a religious calendar, we have holidays to set aside to renew your faith in the higher being in your religion. And my daughter and I started Patriot Week. You can check that out at patriotweek.org, which is a new civic holiday. Starts on 9/11, ends on 9/17, which is the anniversary of the signing of the Constitution. And
1: about a minute and 30 seconds, but go ahead. I'll take you all the way down to the final second. Go ahead.
0: Thank you. Just, you know, if we could take these civic holidays to renew our spirit of America and revise our education system so that people would really have a deep dive and a deep understanding of where our freedoms and liberties and equality come from, we'd be in a much better position than we are today. And so that's my plea to the public to demand those kinds of reforms, engage in those civic holidays, go to your school boards, go to your state boards of education, and make a difference. You know, an irate minority is the only thing in the world that's ever made a difference. So we need folks to be able to do that.
1: Okay. Folks, if you're patriotic, fires have been reignited the last few weeks, especially with what's been happening with our 250th birthday. I want to tell you, follow up right now. Highly recommend get your copy of the book, The Revolutionary Words That Forged America, The Definitive Guide to the Declaration of Independence. Get this. This is one of the best reads of the summer for you. And I want to thank Judge Michael Warren, not only for his scholarship in the book, but being with us today. And Judge, thank you so much. And I wish you great success on this wonderful piece of work.
0: Thank you so much. God bless you and God bless America.
1: God bless you, my friend. That'll wrap it up for today. Be back tomorrow at 3. God bless. And
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3: With SRN News, I'm Bob Agnew in Washington. President Trump has announced the U.S. will license its Patriot air defense systems to be made overseas for Ukraine. The decision comes as a big boost for Ukraine, which has been in a prolonged conflict with Russia and says it needs more in the way of technology to stave off those Russian missile attacks. Meanwhile, the president says Ukrainian President Vladimir Zelensky is excited to talk about what his country can bring in a tighter trade relationship with the U.S. Oil prices taking a bit of a pounding today. Actually, they're going up. Stocks are taking a pounding as a result. And that's all because of escalating tensions between the U.S. and Iran and the missiles flying on both sides there. On Wall Street, at the closing bell, here were the numbers. The Dow Jones Industrial Average down for the day 576 points. The high-tech NASDAQ bounced back, not by much. It was up 51 points at the closing bell. The S&P down by 21. This is SRN News.
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5: Tonight, expect partly cloudy skies with a low of 80. Tomorrow, anticipate partly sunny conditions with a chance of a thunderstorm in some areas during the afternoon, reaching a high of 94. Tomorrow night, there may be an evening thunderstorm in certain parts of the area. Otherwise, it'll be mainly clear and humid with a low of 81. I'm meteorologist Jason Caterina. That's your exclusive AccuWeather forecast on AM 930, The Answer.
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6: We got breaking news. President Trump announces the Iran MOU is DOA.
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6: Welcome to Sekulow. That's right, President Trump just announced. Is it NATO?
8: He's at the NATO summit. NATO summit. Turkey.
6: Yeah, we can't say Turkey anymore, right?
8: Turkey A.
6: Yeah. You're used to that.
8: Yeah.
6: It's like when
8: the Ukraine war started and they're like, it's Kyiv.
6: Yeah.
8: It's like, no.
6: It's like when your sister your sister decided to be Carol Beth out of nowhere. You can't be a two name. I hope she's listening. Phone lines are open for you at 1-800-684-3110. President Trump did announce in that moment that he believes, now he said, there are people that want to negotiate, they want to talk through it. We'll have some, you can hear it directly from President Trump's mouth, but saying he believes that the MOU is dead, that these people are incredibly difficult to deal with, shocker, and we're not living up to their word. So let's hear from President Trump about whether the ceasefire is done. This is bite one.
9: Ceasefire over. Is the ceasefire done? Is the MOU dead?
10: It's a very interesting question. To me, I think it's over. I don't want to deal with them anymore. They're scum. You know what scum is? They're scum. They're sick people. They're led by sick people. And they're vicious, violent people. And if they had a nuclear weapon, they'd use it. As far as I'm concerned, it's over. I'll speak to our negotiators. They want to negotiate. They're good people. Steve Witkoff, Jared Kushner. But they have to come back to me. As far as I'm concerned, it's just a waste of time dealing with them. They're liars. We make a deal. And they, if I make a deal with him, we have a deal. And he goes out, he talks. We make a deal. Everyone's agreed. No nuclear weapon. We make a deal. They go outside, talk to the press. They say, we never even talked about it. There's something wrong with them. They're cuckoo. As far as I'm concerned, it's over.
6: Yeah. They're cuckoo, everybody. Give me a call. What do you think about this? Are you at all shocked that President Trump would make this statement so clearly, saying to him, the MOU is dead, that the ceasefire is over? I want to hear from you. 1-800-684-3110. We got more from President Trump and his meetings there. And we got a packed show, to be honest with you. We got a great video presentation our team put together for this special Independence Week that we are still celebrating right now. Remember that we are celebrating. All donations are doubled right now. If you go to aclj.org, and also if you are one of those first 100 people to give over that $250 threshold at at aclj.org/USA during this Independence Week, you get those special gifts, the cooler bag and the challenge coin, the ACLJ branded America 250 co-branded challenge coin and cooler bag. So get that at aclj.org. But beyond that, just make a donation of any kind. We appreciate it. During these special months, our donations are doubled and matched by incredible ACLJ supporters and ACLJ champions. So I encourage you to do that today.
8: That's right. And we're going to get more into this as we go on. Why did the president say it's dead? This is as the U.S. military hit more than 80 targets last night. This is after Iran decided to strike some ships in the Strait of Hormuz that were trying to transit that strait. And what do we find out? The U.S. military was ready to spring into action, hitting 80 targets. There's a lot more to break down about that. What is the end game for Iran here? What does the president think is going to happen? Well, he doesn't think we're going to get to a deal as of today.
6: Yeah, and what does military relationship militarily look like now? What are we doing here? If the ceasefire is over, what is the prerogative of America at this point? What do you think? 1-800-684-3110. Again, it has been a very contentious subject for a lot of people on the right and the left. The war in Iran. If now we are at the point where once again the MOU is done, the ceasefire is effectively over, according to the president, what is it going to look like? President Trump, I believe, will be speaking soon as well. We'll keep an eye on that after they're saying new strikes have happened in Iran. So we'll discuss a bunch of that coming up. And we're also going to hear from Jeff Balaban, our ACLJ Jerusalem team member, who is going to be actually joining us from Washington, D.C. My brother Jordan just walked in the studio. He'll be here in the next segment, too. So we got a packed show. Be a part of it today. And I encourage you once again, special week, Independence Week. Donations are doubled of any kind at ACLJ.org. I want you to do that today. And we got about four lines open, 1-800-684-3110. Be right back.
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6: Welcome back to Secula. We got some phone lines open for you. 1-800-684-3110. I do see a bunch of you are just joining us right now. President Trump is declaring that the MOU, that Iran deal, is dead. President Trump is speaking right now in Turkey at NATO. Let's make sure that there's anything we need to pop in that we could pop in live, because I know a lot of you would like to hear if there's any sort of updates or anything news happening right now, because there's been some movement in Iran.
8: That's right. So yesterday there was news that Iran had struck three ships, shipping vessels, that were going through the Strait of Hormuz. That's a violation of the MOU. And remember what MOU even stands for. That is Memorandum of Understanding. That is, here's what we agree to, our mutual understanding of what the status quo will be during this period of negotiating to a final deal.
6: It was a pre-agreement.
8: Right. And so they were saying, we mutually agree.
6: It's a deal memo.
8: We're not going to attack ships in Strait of Hormuz. This is now the multiple times since signing of the MOU that Iran has struck vessels in the Strait of Hormuz. The United States struck back last night with 80 targets hit. This was both air defenses. It was along that coastline, their capacity to launch these attacks. And even other Gulf nations were calling out the Iranians. So Qatar, Saudi Arabia, and UAE, which were where the ships were from, were saying, hey, this is a violation and this cannot stand. Now we have the president at NATO at a time where the world is thinking about foreign policy, is thinking about the alliances of the United States. He's, as you said, speaking right now at the end of this 2-day summit. He'll be returning to Washington soon. Also, Iran was having their major funeral for the Ayatollah finally, because they had waited for things to settle down so they could actually get it done, so they could have people out and not become another target for the United States. So this is where we're at. They are deciding at the same time to flex their muscles and say, hey, we're still going to hit ships. For what reason? It's unclear why they are even doing this, other than to, I guess, look strong. But what happens? United States hits back, and the president says pretty firmly, and I think we should play this again for those just joining us. This is what he says when they're asking from a reporter, is the ceasefire over? Is the MOU dead? Let's play what the president had to say just moments ago before we were on air.
9: Ceasefire over. Is the ceasefire done? Is the MOU dead?
10: It's a very interesting question. To me, I think it's over. I don't want to deal with them anymore. They're scum. You know what scum is? They're scum. They're sick people. They're led by sick people. And they're vicious, violent people. And if they had a nuclear weapon, they'd use it. As far as I'm concerned, it's over. I'll speak to our negotiators. They want to negotiate. They're good people. Steve Witkoff, Jared Kushner. But they have to come back to me. As far as I'm concerned, it's just a waste of time dealing with them. They're liars. We make a deal. And they were, if I make a deal with him, we have a deal, and he goes out, he talks. We make a deal. Everyone's agreed. No nuclear weapon. We make a deal. They go outside, talk to the press. They say, we never even talked about it. There's something wrong with them. They're cuckoo. As far as I'm concerned, it's over.
14: Let me just say, this is what we were concerned about from the beginning. With any kind of memorandum of understanding with Iran and trying to get to a point where you can actually even have a full agreement with Iran is impossible when you have an end times led regime that's whole basis on their version of Shia Islam is to bring about the end times by a major kind of action. And the biggest action we know of in the world, Logan and Will, still today is nuclear war.
8: Right.
14: So nuclear war attacks against Israel and then the great Satan, the United States of America, and as we've seen through this conflict, any of its allies, including its other Muslim allies. So for all of those on the right who said, you know what, the president finally saw the light, that he needs to stop listening to the Jewish people in America and the Israelis and Benjamin Netanyahu. No, I think the president just saw the light once again. Those of you saying that things could calm down and the Strait of Hormuz could open normally, and the memorandum of understanding was great. By the way, you were the same people who were criticizing the JCPOA when Obama did it. Somehow you switched your mindset, and it lasted even less time because the Iranians are bloodthirsty. Like the president said, it is not like dealing with a normal regime. So the moment you get an okay from them, they're still looking at how can we shoot at someone? How can we fire at, it was three vessels in the Strait of Hormuz and just cause disaster? Because they don't care about their own people. They don't care that this is the largest retaliatory strike that we've had since this kind of quieter period. This was the biggest one. And the president didn't say, okay, now we're going to go back to negotiating. He said, I don't think we're going to go back to negotiating, and they should expect more tonight.
8: Exactly, and that's what...
14: That's a lot different than tit for tat, you know, backfire. Right. And, okay, let's get back on track now.
8: Yeah, he did tell the press that I assume that we will strike more tonight. And Jordan, I think, though, this kind of does reveal what the analysis has been on this broadcast for a while, is that, that for so long in Washington, there was this binary choice of either a JCPOA-type deal or... all-out war. And what President Trump has shown is that there's a different path forward. He is very outside the box when it comes to the way he conducts foreign policy, as well as listening to the advisors. When you see what he did, he hit very hard. He showed that there is credible military threat from the United States, and then gave them the opportunity to realize we're not just paying lip service to military threat like past administrations have done on both Republican and Democrat side. He actually showed we will annihilate a large portion of your government multiple tiers down and then give you the opportunity to negotiate. Now, we said the big question is if these three tiers down are still theological in the way that the Ayatollah was. Right. We know they're bought into the system of the government of the Islamic Republic, but are they still the theological ideologues that the Ayatollahs were? Based off this, it appears they are. And right. then, as President Trump is saying, there's something wrong with them, though, cuckoo. Yeah, it's called this apocalyptic nature of their theology. They are going to be not necessarily a credible negotiating partner. But he did give it that opportunity.
14: Yeah, I mean, there was kind of a hope that this sounds strange, but that the Iranian Revolutionary Guards Corps, once you remove an Ayatollah, and you really don't have an active Ayatollah right now, was a business of terror. They were about making money, though. And so if they saw this as a new way to make money without having to be in the part of the business of terror, and they could actually control, run a country.
6: Be the world's villain.
14: Yeah, they wouldn't necessarily have to do that anymore. So they wouldn't have to always look behind their back to see if they're about to be, taken right. out by someone who was on their team, and kind of change their business model. And what we have seen is they have done the opposite of that hope. They have stayed on track and even gotten more aggressive. I'd say, in a way, not just aggressive, but also what they are putting their people through. The people of Iran through, it's recklessness. Because by firing at these three ships, you have now unleashed the U.S. military and all of its allies in the Middle East once again to rain down on Tehran and military sites. And what we know is that there were even more military sites taken out last night, even more Iranian Revolutionary Guard Corps vessels taken out last night. But to those on the right who thought this memorandum of understanding was it and we were going to get to some deal, I guess go back to what we were saying, which was I can't imagine this getting through 60 days. That would be through a hope and a prayer. And even if it did, is it really the deal we wanted? Would they ever abide by it? I hope what the president said, may sound strange, but I hope what the president said is true, that this deal is done and that we move forward with Iran so that they know they're going to get a worse deal next time. And if they keep doing this, it's going to be worse for them, more dangerous for their economy, their country. And at the end of the day, it just gets to be a more and more difficult way forward for the Iranian regime.
6: Yeah, that's right.
8: Yeah, and I want to play this from the president because I thought this was... It's just a line where even it shows his mindset, which is sometimes humorous.
14: Mindset.
8: Yeah, but let's go ahead and play Bite 9. This is talking about even the Iranians asking for kind of a timeout so they could make sure they could attend the funeral of the Ayatollah. Let's hear from the president.
10: You know, they asked for a timeout. They wanted to go to the funeral of Khomeini. And I said, give it to them. And they start shooting missiles. I mean, it was a crazy thing. Now, we did kill him, so I guess you have to look at it that way, but...
6: He's always trying to find the silver lining here.
8: Right, exactly. He's like,
6: well,
8: now
6: I understand
8: this
6: it
8: is
6: a little.
8: Insane. We gave them the freedom to go to the funeral.
6: No, we caused the funeral.
8: Yeah.
14: Our word is good, and they lie.
6: Yeah.
14: As the president said, they're liars, they're scumbags, and we've said that time and time again. It's part of their version of Sharia law and the version of Islam that they follow. This is not all Islam. Has that taqiyya in it, which means you can lie to your enemies and that's not somehow violating
6: like
14: your faith
6: yeah.
14: or sin. And so saying we need a ceasefire during this is great for them. They get to go to their funeral, not worry about bombs, missiles being dropped.
6: Yeah.
14: At the same time,
6: doing it to everyone else.
14: They know, hey, this is a great time for us to start shooting at boats.
6: Phone lines are open for you. What do you think? Of course, this is obviously going to cause some strain even within conservatives and the political nature of everything. How does this new response now from President Trump saying that the deal is done, how's that going to play out? 1-800-684-3110.
15: We've witnessed monumental legal victories from defending the 14th Amendment and protecting our sacred American right to vote, the overturning of Roe versus Wade, and standing up for the religious liberty of our kids and seniors. But even with the many historic wins we've achieved, the battle is far from over. The attacks on our constitutionally protected rights persist. Countless unborn babies remain in jeopardy. And across the globe, innocent Christians are being targeted and killed across this country and around the world. 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
6: Welcome back to Secular. We actually got a lot of calls coming in. We're going to take some of those as well as we head into this segment, because we have also a great video our ACLJ team put together that I don't want to make sure that you guys don't miss. And don't go anywhere during it. You know, it is a very special video for specifically these weeks. And we have a very special Independence Week. You know, we're all coming off of the 250th celebration of America. And I kind of thought, you know, how long would that last? I think it lasted until about Monday. And I feel like we've moved on. The World Cup, I think, kind of was the final.
8: It could have continued.
6: It could have continued if the team had won. And then I think knowing that that is over, I feel like a lot of the 250 celebration, not for us though. We're keeping it going for Independence Week. That's why donations of $250 or more right now at aclj.org/USA. Not only are they matched, so you get up to $500 in terms of donation, but you get a special challenge coin and a cooler bag. So make sure you get that. Will, what is this video though before we start off
8: so
6: here?
8: This is one we put together, and it goes kind of digging into where our rights come from. We know we've had these discussions over these past months. If we've heard politicians and members of the media scoff at the idea that our rights come from God. And so we put together this special presentation. You'll see some familiar faces, and we want to go ahead and run this for you. And we'll hope you enjoy this, and we'll be back after this video.
18: Our rights come from God, not from the Constitution, or legislation, or a petition, or anywhere else. This isn't a fringe idea, it's a foundational belief put on paper 250 years ago in America's Declaration of Independence, endowed by their Creator with certain unalienable rights. Jefferson wrote it, and it is one of the most iconic, recognizable, and powerful sentences in the world. So why then does it seem that so many people in America today don't agree with it, or at least don't understand it?
19: The notion that rights don't come from laws and don't come from the government, but come from the Creator, that's what the Iranian government believes. It's a theocratic regime that bases its rule on Shia law and targets Sunnis, Baha'is, Jews, Christians, and other religious minorities. And they do it because they believe that they understand what natural rights are from their Creator.
20: Those voices have sought to distort the self-evident truth that we know so well, that our founders boldly proclaimed in the Declaration, that our rights do not derive from the government. They come from you, our Creator and Heavenly Father.
21: Is this him putting God over the Declaration of Independence?
19: So the statement that our rights do not come from our laws or our governments is extremely troubling.
22: Politicians like Senator Kaine, who ran for vice president just 10 years ago, and journalist Katie Turr, who has a national news platform, probably wouldn't take such positions if their opinions were on the fringe of culture or unpopular. Because political discourse is, generally, a reflection of the values and beliefs of the culture it represents. But do people really believe our rights come from somewhere other than God? Just how popular is that viewpoint? We decided to send our team to ask just that.
23: The Bill of Rights in the Constitution. I think just being a basic human should be where our rights come from.
24: Our founding fathers.
25: The people.
26: I think the Constitution.
27: Beginning in England in the Magna Carta,
0: That was a good start.
1: The Constitution, the Bill of Rights.
3: The history of people making mistakes and realizing what we need as a society.
4: The law of the land. So I think it comes from the Constitution, you know, things of that nature. So sure.
22: That's a harsh reminder of how important it is to pass down the biblical values that are enshrined in our founding documents. The ACLJ still believes, no matter what culture may say, our rights come only from our Creator.
5: What the government does is ensures that the rights that we are endowed with by God are enforced, meaning we are human beings who are put on this earth and created by a higher power. And whether you're a Christian or you're a Muslim or you're a Jew, it doesn't matter, right? God is the reason why we're here, to exist on this earth, to do good and to make our fellow man better. And I think that's very, very important. And our founders were very intentional about that, right? They wanted to make sure that everyone understood that our country was probably the first country in the history of Earth to sort of reverse that and say that human beings have free will that is endowed to them by God. And it is the government's job to make sure that it is creating a society where those rights are able to be expressed by every single one of the citizens. And when you look at sort of the ways in which our country is failing, I think a lot of it can be linked directly back to a straying from faith and a straying from the idea that being faithful and trusting that your life is in the hands of a higher power and trusting that our government was created under the auspices of the same higher power, it doesn't mean that I have to disrespect somebody for being an atheist. But it does mean that we have a government that was created to ensure that an atheist's rights are equal to that of a Christian or a Jew or of a Muslim. And so faithfulness doesn't know a specific creed, but our government was so smart to use the basis of the Christian faith in order to make sure that everyone's rights, particularly their rights to worship and their rights to speak, were always going to be protected at all costs. I mean, there's a reason why it's our First Amendment, and the reason why it is our First Amendment is because it's the most important one for building a proper society. Every single word that you find in the Constitution and in our founding documents can be applied to all the new technological changes and things that happen in society. But they all get back to those founding Christian principles that they said were the best way for a society to govern itself. And it doesn't mean you have to be Christian, like I said before, but it does mean that those guiding principles should be guiding all the decisions that are being made in every single legislature across this country. And I think that's what's so genius, is it gives the kind of wiggle room for our laws to change, but for our founding principles to remain rock solid and to never change.
25: At the end of the day, it doesn't matter what we believe about the origins of our rights if we aren't willing to defend them. You see, if our rights indeed come from God and are recognized in our laws and Constitution, then it's our responsibility to make sure they're exercised freely and enforced as written. Because history teaches us that our Constitution is only as powerful as the people and efforts to uphold it. It's why when a street preacher legally comes under attack in Chicago for practicing his First Amendment rights, the ACLJ jumps into action. We aren't just defending that preacher, we're defending his right and ensuring it can be freely applied and exercised by all Americans. Otherwise, that God-given right is trampled and destroyed. At the Constitutional Convention in Philadelphia, Benjamin Franklin famously called America a republic, if you can keep it. Now, 2.5 centuries later, the ACLJ remains dedicated to keeping our beautiful constitutional republic and all our rights as one nation under God.
14: Welcome back.
6: Sure, you may have heard me say is at the end. I was making sure it was the end.
14: Phone lines are open before you hit 1-800-684-3110. 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
25: 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It's on ACLJ.org, the ACLJ app, on Rumble. However you get streaming media, we are there as well on the Salem News Channel. And later on, however you get your podcasts, we're there immediately. So whether you're listening at 12 to 1 p.m. Eastern time, or you're listening sometime later on or watching sometime later on, we want you to be a part of the full show. And of course, you can always give us a call too at 1-800-684-3110. We're going to take some calls coming up. We'll be here by Jeff Balaban also. Packed back half coming right up.
2: With SRN News, I'm Keith Peters in Washington. The U.S. military says it's carrying out another round of strikes on Iran after the Islamic Republic attacked ships in the Strait of Hormuz a day earlier. The announcement on Wednesday came hours after President Trump threatened to unleash more military action against Iran after saying that the Iranian attacks signaled the end of the ceasefire. Questions surrounding Democrat Graham Plantner have left a crucial U.S. Senate race unsettled just months before the midterm elections. Plantner was accused by a former girlfriend of sexual assault, leading Democrats to call on him to step down. Plantner has denied the allegation and so far has been mum on whether he will quit the race. On Wall Street, the Dow down by 576 points. More details at SRNnews.com.
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13: Tonight, expect a chance of a thunderstorm in some areas early on with mainly clear skies and humid conditions later on. The temperature will drop to 81 degrees. Tomorrow will bring partly sunny skies and warm temperatures, matching the record high from 1992, reaching up to 96 degrees. Tomorrow night will be partly cloudy, warm and humid with a low of 81. I'm meteorologist Jason Caterina. That's your exclusive AccuWeather forecast on AM 930, The Answer.
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25: Welcome to Seculo, second half hour. Logan here. We got Jordan in the studio, Will, of course, and phone lines if we want to hear from you. 1-800-684-3110. President Trump's talking right now. Just according to the Chiron on Fox News, Trump says, Trump, Iran is a little crazy. That's what they're...
28: Is that the understatement of the century?
25: Is that the real quote? Now, here...
28: I mean, he called them cuckoo.
25: He said cuckoo. He said cuckoo.
28: Use the word scum.
25: Scum, cuckoo, all the top words. He knows all the best words. It is interesting because you don't want to be like... President Trump clearly had to know this. We've been saying this. He knows that they were going to be not good faith negotiators here. Did he have just hope that this is how things were going to go, and you'd have people in Iran who now, when they've seen the destruction we can cause, go, okay, hold on, you know, waving the white flag here, let's work out a deal. Like Jordan said, maybe even financially could put Iran in a better place. But all of us
6: have been talking about in the back of our minds. And of course, we've been saying this on the air, by the way. This isn't something we've been secretly saying, which is, especially with us, with Secretary Pompeo, with whoever it may be, saying, yeah, good luck in getting these deals to stick.
8: Well, here's what I think the reality of it is it goes back to what I've said, is that people look at it as you only have one choice. You either have the aggressive, full regime change style war, similar to a war on terror or any of the other regime change wars, or you have a JCPOA, which is no credible threat of military action, and just a piece of paper that is meaningless and not even a treaty. So, and I, what President Trump always goes to show is, hey, there are other ways to do things, right? And with the advisors and with Marco Rubio and those that have been very critical of Iran and wanting regime change, they understand there are different realities. And what you see here, I think, is a part of that, is that did President Trump think he could get to a deal? I don't know. Maybe not. Maybe he didn't care. But what he did do, and you can't take away, is he showed whoever is going to be in leadership in Iran, there is a credible threat of military action against them. That they lost all of the top leadership, including the Ayatollah himself, who was seen as untouchable to many in the country for how long he had survived in power. That, especially with all of the assassinations Mossad has done and that we know are public in the Islamic Republic of Iran, they thought he had this invincibility almost, and it clearly was not. It was day one in an airstrike. The Ayatollah is gone. So I think regardless that credible military threat exists and is real going forward. And right now you see their capability is very low. They can cause some annoyances to ships, but it doesn't seem like even the traffic has slowed down. There have been some attacks on ships. Some of these ships haven't even had real problems after the attacks. And what does the U.S. do? It hits them very, very hard after they do this. So I could see a world where the military blockade of them to cripple their economy more goes back into effect. But at the same time, they aren't really causing that much problem, and the world economy is fine. And their capacity to project terror goes away.
6: I'll take a call real quick. I've only got a minute, but this will actually lead into the next segment pretty well. Let's go to Robert in Maryland. You've been on hold for a while. You got a minute. You know what you're doing. Go ahead.
10: Yes. Wanted to ask the both of you, do you believe that because of the most recent violation of the Memorandum of Understanding during the ceasefire period, in addition to other violations of the Islamic Republic of Iran, that the president will go back to full military operations? Here's why I ask that. During the time of the ceasefire period with the Memorandum of Understanding, we have even more intelligence gathering on the Islamic Republic, the Islamic Revolution.

0: On Salem News Channel, principled voices are shaping today's conversation. Scott Jennings brings clarity to the toughest debates. Josh Hammer's blistering commentary puts politics and culture on trial. And Alex Marlowe's insight connects us to what matters most. 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
2: Secular. Will Haynes here, and Logan will be joining us back in just a second. We've got Jeff Balaban joining us from the D.C. studio. Jeff, we're seeing the president now. He's saying we can't allow these lunatics to have a nuclear weapon. He said, I'm not even sure I want an Iran deal anymore. We may go back to war. A lot of questions linger, but once again, this looks a lot more like the art of the deal than the either full-scale type of regime change war or a weak JCPOA. What are your thoughts on the news that we've been covering this morning?
3: Well, as you know, I just came back from Jerusalem, and last week everyone was all abuzz about what's the significance of the MOU, what does this mean? And it's like, honestly, you have to pay attention to who President Trump is, and you have to pay attention to who America's enemies are. And in no way is this document going to hold water for much longer, because the Iranians will not abide by it. And President Trump is always the art of the deal. He is doing what's best for America. And the questions that people are asking, what does this mean going forward? The answer is very simple. Whatever is best for America. And the truth is, I personally believe, as do many of us, that there has to be some way to get to regime change, because it's not about building a democracy like America. It's just recognizing that no matter what follows this regime, it really cannot be worse. They are just dedicated to eradicating America. They are an ongoing threat to the world. And look, the president doesn't want to fight a war. If they really wanted peace, he'd give it to them yesterday. But they're setting the agenda, and their agenda is fight to the death, and President Trump is not going to back down.
2: Once again, though, we're looking at the fact that they've decided to make these strikes against shipping vessels. Even that, it shows the capacity and the bravery of the leadership, I think, has degraded. They're taking cheap shots at easy targets in violation of the memorandum of understanding. It's crazy for them. But as he said, it seems like they're a little cuckoo, as only this president of the United States could describe an enemy regime. But we look at this, and it is a very important time. He's there at this NATO summit, something that has been a focus of his, the arrangement with NATO and the ability to hold NATO members accountable and say, hey, you got to pay your fair share. At a time where that is the focus, the Iranians causing trouble in the background when NATO hasn't been very helpful, I think it shows that that all along the president's goal of decimating the Iranian regime and not prejudging what that end will be has been the right focus, and he hasn't really wavered in his list of demands for the Iranians.
3: What I think has happened, and this is just based on observation, what I'm hearing here in Washington, what I hear in Jerusalem, is that there was an attempt to very strategically and surgically target the worst actors of the regime to see if there could be a cadre of, if not truly moderate, but at least people who weren't as nuts as the president says they are. And that was the attempt. Right now, it's not looking great, but maybe they'll take a lesson. I'm skeptical, but I think the president will, you know, look, the president doesn't want a war. He wants peace. He's always wanted peace. Everybody wants peace. The Iranians, they're the ones who are setting the agenda here, and their agenda seems to be war. And so if these people aren't reasonable, then they're going to be gone. And sooner or later, we will have a reasonable Iran to deal with, is the hope and the prayer, and I believe it's going to happen.
4: I think that's interesting, Jeff, too, the fact that you even say, hey, I believe it's going to happen. I think for a lot of us, we've been skeptical the whole time, and I think rightfully so, because we've dealt with the last, you know, 60 years of history where we've dealt with all of this that has unfolded. Of course, the last decade of history, or 15 years, 20 years of history, where even when you start getting these deals on paper, the fact that they've even held as long as they have temporarily, 30 days or whatever it may be, is shocking sometimes when you are dealing with these kind of regimes. But to have President Trump make such a strong statement to come out and say, you know, it's over, I think that there's no way

0: we're moving forward here. It's going to be a wake-up call even to, I think, the conservative base. You wouldn't say the conservative base, but more of the alt-right base that has thought for the last few weeks President Trump kind of saw the light in terms of his dealings with the Middle East and Israel.
1: Right. Well, first of all, I want to be clear. I'm not suggesting that the current, whatever they are, rulers, however organized they are going to make peace.
0: Yeah.
1: I mean that Iran is going to get to that place, whether it's with this regime or with another one. And that's what they're going to have to learn, because Donald Trump is not going to back down. They're hoping they could outlast him. I don't think he's going to do that, because what he recognizes and what the alt-right does not seem to want to acknowledge is this kind of an Iran as a threshold nuclear threat is an existential threat to the United States of America, more than to Israel, more than to other Arab nations or to Arab nations in the Middle East. Why? It has to do with their ability and our liability. We have a certain vulnerability in America to high altitude, you know, EMP, electromagnetic pulse, and the way our grid is organized, we don't really have it solidified. I also think that we might, and I hope we see us move towards solidifying the grid, because honestly, that takes away the impetus and the need for us to be involved in certain foreign wars like this, and takes away the threat that our enemies have over us. But right now, that threat exists. It exists. It's real. And Donald Trump knows it's real. And so he's not going to back down. And it's not about Israel. It's about America. Really, it is about America first. Israel's a great ally, but this is about our homeland and protecting our homeland from those people.
2: Jeff, this is at a time also you're in Washington, D.C. Obviously, you join us from all over the place, whether you're in Jerusalem, New York, D.C. It's great to see you in the studios there at our office on Capitol Hill. But you're there for meetings to continue the work. The same work you do in Jerusalem, you're doing with American officials and leaders here. Tell us a little bit about that. But also, it's important. I want people to know that you were at a 4th of July celebration in Israel just a few days ago, and that that reminder that many of our great friends around the world celebrate our independence as well. So I want to give you a moment, just talk about the work you're doing and even that event that you were able to celebrate America's birthday, even though you weren't necessarily here.
1: Sure. Well, Washington, in this case, I'm here at some meetings on the subjects we work on a great deal here, about not just anti-Semitism, but again, the attack on Judeo-Christian culture, the attack on the things we hold so dear that are embodied by our Constitution that's going on right now. And it used to be just from one side of the aisle and from one end of the political and ideological spectrum. Now it's from the other extreme as well. And so working with what we still hope and believe is the broad base of Americans who love this country and understand the truth, we're working to really make sure that America is strong in this regard. And that's part of the meetings that I'm having here. And I know I'm being a little vague, but those are the natures of the meetings. That's the nature of the concern here, that we keep strong during this period of time, and we know what we stand for as America and aren't being overwhelmed.
3: Jeff, do you think finally...
1: Yeah, the other side I really do love to share is, so on July 1st, because July 4th was a Saturday, which is Shabbat, and Israel is, you know, people are celebrating Shabbat or observing Shabbat, so there aren't a lot of public activities. But on July 1st, the Thursday before, there was days of celebration. So it started, there was at the foreign ministry there, there was a big, beautiful ceremony where Ambassador Huckabee and the foreign minister Gideon Saar and the mayor of Jerusalem were present. And Ambassador Huckabee and the foreign minister signed the lease, the 99-year lease for the permanent move of the embassy in Jerusalem. It's beautiful. It's wonderful. It is $1. And Mike Huckabee took out $1. And he held it up proudly and he handed it off. And he said, here you go. Here's the dollar. It's honestly the best land deal Americans have done probably since Manhattan. And this, it was a wonderful celebration. And you really felt the fusion of America's greatness and the love that Israel has for the United States, not just because of this moment and what's happening and America's such a great ally, but it's because Israel recognizes that America was founded on the very same principles that they took from the Bible, which is the story of the Jewish people. And of course, the story now being reborn in Israel. And there's really that sense. Then to a July 4th party, which I go to every year if I'm there, which is held in a private house, but many government ministers come. Ambassador Huckabee was there. The ambassadors always come. Many other foreign dignitaries from around the world actually came to celebrate July 4th. It was splendid. It was everything you'd imagine. Country music, patriotic music, big barbecue, great blowout. But it's all overlooking this beautiful view of the old city of Jerusalem. It was really a very special way to celebrate what represents the greatness of America as Judeo-Christian civilization. Sure. From half a world away.
0: Jeff, thanks for joining us. And look, we saw those celebrations actually happening all over the world.
2: Right.
0: I think that was really interesting, too. It wasn't just, I mean, obviously you have Israel, which has a close connection to the United States of America. Maybe it's a little more expected that you would have some patriotism there. A lot of Americans that live in Israel or are dual citizens. But you saw this happening all over the world. They were celebrating America.
3: And the world who's visiting here for the World Cup.
0: Yeah, we talked about that. Yeah.
3: This whole image that they heard about the United States has been flipped totally, you know, it's a 180 because they said, oh, I heard this about America. It's dangerous. Yeah. This is that. This is the best place in the world.
0: Yeah.
3: You're seeing that from especially young people because they're posting on social media. They've heard their news. They've heard from their parents and the older folks. And they see the anti-American news in their own countries.
0: That's why I always say, when you turn on the news visit, there, you see Donald Trump on their news.
3: Yeah, but when you actually visit, you see what makes America so exceptional.
0: Yeah,
3: and they're seeing it.
0: It's been very fun to watch. With that being said, the next segment, it's all about you. Give me a call. We got one line open, 1-800-684-3110. Some of you have been hold for a long time, like Franklin in California. You've been hold for half an hour. I'm going to get to you. So Franklin, Ray, Paul, Bill, Patrick. A lot of strong names. A lot of short, tight names. Yep. Bill, Paul, Ray, a couple other. Benjamin Franklin. I mean, that's a strong name. That's right. A patriotic name, really. Yeah. Patrick, I'm sure they're some famous Patricks.
2: Patrick Henry.
0: Yeah. There you go. We'll be right back with more on Seculo. But hey, we are in the middle of that Independence Week right now, and I want you to be a part of it at ACLJ.org. 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
0: Welcome back to Seculo. It's time for your calls. We have had a lot of them call in, and we still got some lines open. As we take calls, I'll open up. You got a couple minutes to call in, 1-800-684-3110. Franklin's call. Let's kick it off first. Franklin, California. But I've been for a long time watching on the Salem News Channel. Appreciate it. Franklin, go ahead.
8: First of all, I respect greatly what you guys at the ACLJ are doing. I'm 100% behind the president. I wish he would not use terms like cuckoo when he speaks to the public. It only damages his credibility. Now, there are three distinct groups in Iran, distinct groups that believe they run the country, or they used to. There's the clerics that used to have a lot of clout. There's the government agents, the parliament people, who are doing the negotiating right now. And there's the IRGC, who now have pushed the clerics out, and they have all the power, and they have the guns, okay? Now, they're like a cat hanging on a wire 1,000 feet above the canyon. They know that if they let go, they're all going to die. However, only half of them believe they're going to get virgins in heaven, okay? There's only one way out of this. I've been watching feeds from Iran. After the Ayatollah's funeral, there are groups that attended the Ayatollah's funeral who were trying to kill the government agents. They were trying to stone them to death, okay? There's great, massive infighting going on in Iran right now. There's only one way out of this. At some point in time, Maybe the president knows this, maybe he doesn't. At some point in time, maybe it's passed, maybe it'll come tomorrow, maybe it'll come in a couple of weeks, he's going to have to significantly arm the Iranian people so they
2: Franklin,
8: can fight
2: for their
8: freedom.
2: I think your analysis to a great deal, I agree a lot with about the three groups. And yes, I think the clerics only were in control because the Ayatollah himself is a cleric in nature. The supreme leader was a theologian. He was a clerical leader. But in reality, the economy and the military and all of the real power in Iran was always held together by the IRGC. And they were waiting for their moment, and this is it. And I think that is why President Trump was wondering, you know, could it be different since the IRGC, as you even referenced, less theological than the group of clerics. But there is infighting. You saw the Ayatollah, the new supreme leader, didn't even attend his father's funeral. The other siblings and people that are related to the Ayatollah were upset by some of the choices of things like the music that was played at the funeral. There is a lot of unrest, and I think that is part of why the president is capitalizing on all of this now. But yeah, I think at the end of the day, you'll never have forever peace when there is an Islamic Republic of Iran, no matter who is in charge. Yeah, so thank you for calling, Franklin.
3: So long as the Islamic Revolutionary Guards Corps. I mean, the IRGC, until they are taken out, and they're either taken out one of two ways, militarily, and the people have to do it in Iran because they have to be so damaged and their operations so damaged, their ability to move money around the world, the shipping that they're involved in, their non-terror funding, how they make money give out to those terrorist groups, that has to be completely disrupted, or they have to completely reform and say, you know what, the world's giving us this chance to not have to be the Revolutionary Guards Corps. We like being multimillionaires and billionaires. Yeah. I don't see them changing that way. I think that they've kind of showed us that they are in lockstep with the ideology. So it looks like it would have to take military actions as well as the Iranian people rising up to get rid of so long as that Revolutionary Guard is there, I just don't see a peaceful Iran for many years. It may have moments of peace, but not for long-term peace.
0: I want to go to Patrick, who's an ACLJ champion in Texas. Patrick, go ahead.
9: Hey, this is Pat. I believe that if you look back at the Iraq and Iran war, Iran threw a million of their young people into that battle. They don't care about people. They don't care about human life. So I would believe that we will eventually have to go in on the ground and wipe them out. And when we go in, hand weapons to the citizenry to you know, back us up, or we back them up.
0: Yeah, Patrick, I think there's been some hope that that would happen in some ways. Look, it may look very different. It already is looking very different from a military aspect, just based on technology. We got to remember where things have moved forward.
2: Well, and I think also, Patrick,
0: but I appreciate you being a champion.
2: You bring that up is that Iraq is actually doing pretty well.
0: Yeah, you don't hear much.
2: It went through a tough time and it took a while to get there. But yeah, Iraq's actually doing pretty well economically, stability. ISIS was a big threat, but that was thankfully to the United States, the coalition, and President Trump. That threat was put down. But Afghanistan was a disaster because of how it was left by and abandoned by Joe Biden and his regime. But Iraq actually isn't in the worst spot. Yeah. Was it the most successful war of all time? No, there's a lot of criticism of it still, but doing pretty good at this moment.
3: I think what we see is that when Iran has to focus on itself, they can't be as helpful to their terror proxies. So their Shia proxies inside Iraq don't get as much support, so they have to kind of pull back in their, I'd say, their aggressiveness. They may be there defensively, but they're not taking as aggressive steps in the continuing terror attacks. Same thing with Hezbollah. Hezbollah's tried to like prove it can survive without Iran, or while Iran is facing a major conflict. And of course, Hamas, which has been completely decimated. So what we've seen is that Iran on the world stage has lost influence, significant influence in the region. Right now, they're trying to hold on to the influence inside their own country. What I mean is the rulers of Iran, the Revolutionary Guard Corps.
0: I want to take one last call. Ray in Pennsylvania. Ray, you're on the air. Hey, Bill and Paul, I'm sorry I'm not going to be able to get to you today. Ray, you got about a minute. Go ahead.
10: That's all I need. Thank you. We've given, not just we, the world has given Iran 50 years to build up their munitions underground and their storage facilities. It's time now. President Trump has given them an additional 3 months. It's time now to end this. Go in, take out the IRGC and the current regime, and just put an end to this, or this will never stop. In 6 months, we'll be talking about the same thing. The only difference is we'll be talking about our problems with the upcoming elections and how it's going to affect
0: us. What I can't agree with you here, and I think this has all been played out so publicly in terms of negotiating, back on track, off track, the ceasefires, that has become a little mentally exhausting. And yeah. I think that becomes exhausting to people. If this was all happening behind the scenes and we just thought the conflict was sort of at a pause, no, I don't think we would have this. It's that President Trump is, you know, very talkative, as we've seen even today. It will tell you how he's feeling in the moment, even if it's not reflective of what's actually happening all the time. And with that, it can become a little taxing on the American people. So you are right. It feels like we're going to be in an endless loop of this forever. We talk, we negotiate, and it doesn't feel like it ever comes to an end. And it feels like the consensus today from our callers, which is, what can we do to actually get this over with? And can we just go in and finally be done? We'll see what happens. That being said, it's Independence Week. We're celebrating here at the ACLJ, the 250th of America. 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
12: With SRN News, I'm Keith Peters in Washington. President Trump is responding after Iran's latest provocation. Willie Nelson reports.
13: President Trump is issuing a blunt warning to Iran after the regime hit tankers in the Strait of Hormuz.
14: No, I don't think it's going to start again. I think it's going to go very quickly. They hit a couple of ships, and so we hit them much harder. When they hit, we hit 10 times harder. You know, we hit much harder than they do. We may even, somebody asked before, do you think you'll hit them tonight? I said, we might. Yeah, we might.
13: The comments come after Iran's latest ceasefire violation raised concerns about renewed instability in the region. Willie Nelson, Washington.
12: Within the past hour, a new wave of U.S. attacks on Iran has begun. The Trump administration will license its Patriot air defense systems to be made overseas for Ukraine, a significant boost for the beleaguered country, which has been fending off attacks from Russia for 4 years. President Trump appeared with Ukrainian President Volodymyr Zelensky at the NATO summit in Turkey.
14: We're going to give a license to you to make Patriots. That's pretty cool, right?
15: Larry.
14: This way you can't complain that we're not giving them enough. I say, make them yourself. We haven't informed the company of that yet, but that'll work out all right. You know, I'm sure they'll be thrilled.
12: The decision marks a significant shift as the U.S. had previously resisted the move. The status of a New York City high-rise remains in question after fears that the building could collapse.
16: Drexel University engineering professor Abby Aguirre says they need to find the cause to fix the issues, which include reinforcing the columns.
17: Was it the design engineer's fault? Was it the construction workers? Did they cut something they were not supposed to cut? Did they remove a member they were not supposed to remove?
16: Julie Walker, New York.
12: On Wall Street, the Dow down by 576 points, the Nasdaq rose 51, the S&P declined 21. This is SRN News.
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24: Tonight, expect a chance of a thunderstorm in some areas early on, followed by mainly clear skies and high humidity. The temperature will drop to 81 degrees. Tomorrow, anticipate partly sunny skies and warm conditions, matching the record high from 1992 at 96 degrees. Tomorrow night will bring partly cloudy skies, remaining warm and humid with a low of 81 degrees. I'm meteorologist Jason Katarina. That's your exclusive AccuWeather forecast on AM 930, The Answer.
25: This is Audie Bach. Welcome to the wisdom of Larry Elder, the sage from South Central. He means South Central Los Angeles, but now he's the sage for all of South Central Florida, too.
26: Can I be in charge for a while?
27: Sir, yes, sir!
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29: Larry Elder here, the sage from South Central, the Prince of Pico Union, the Czar of Common Sense, the great Eldersky, Don Lorenzo. Welcome to the program. No Victocrats allowed because we've got a country to save.

0: With SRN News, I'm Keith Peters in Washington. Kentucky's governor has written an open letter to Mitch McConnell asking the Republican senator to disclose more about his condition. There's been 3 weeks of silence from the 84-year-old McConnell since he was hospitalized June 14th in Washington, and that's led to rampant speculation about McConnell's prognosis and whether he'll return to the Senate when it reconvenes next week. The U.S. military says it's carrying out another round of strikes on Iran after the Islamic Republic attacked ships in the Strait of Hormuz a day earlier. The announcement on Wednesday came hours after President Trump threatened to unleash more military action against Iran after saying that the Iranian attacks signaled the end of the ceasefire. Iranian state media reported explosions. More details at SRNNews.com.
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2: When Abraham Lincoln was elected president in 1860, America stood on the edge of collapse. Over the next 4 years, the Civil War claimed more than 700,000 lives and tested whether our republic could endure. As the war drew to a close, Lincoln looked beyond victory. He looked toward healing. In his second inaugural address, he challenged the nation. Let us strive on to bind up the nation's wounds, to achieve and cherish a just and lasting peace. Lincoln understood that preserving the greatest experiment in self-government required more than winning a war. It required the character to restore what had been broken. More than 160 years later, America still faces division. The question is not whether we'll disagree. The question is whether we still have the wisdom and the character to heal together.
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6: Tonight, expect a chance of thunderstorms in some areas during the evening, clearing up later with mainly clear skies and high humidity. The overnight low will be 81. Tomorrow will bring partly sunny conditions and warmth, with the temperature matching the record high set back in 1992, reaching up to 96 degrees. I'm meteorologist Jason Caterina. That's your exclusive AccuWeather forecast on AM 930, The Answer.
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9: A few things I want to share with the media, with you being here at present, and it's about your leadership. First of all, about Iran. I really want to make clear how important it is what you are doing on Iran. This is, first of all, about the nuclear capability Iran was basically getting its hands on. And it would have been a threat to the region, it would have been a threat to the whole world. This is a country which is exporting chaos, it is exporting terrorism, and they were very near to getting their hands on the nuclear capability. You've seen last week with the G7, all the leaders in the G7 applauding the fact that this nuclear capability has been degraded. This is extremely important. And I just want to make this clear, because sometimes people think, why was this whole Iran thing going on? This is about security, about safety. This is the leader of the free world taking responsibility beyond the shores of the United States for the rest of the world. And this is what you did. I know there have been debates about whether your allies in Europe were with you enough. I just want to say one thing. I know you think that, but let me...
7: 888-971-SAGE, 888-971-7243. I am Larry Elder, Salem News Channel. Pardon the expression. That was a bombshell. NATO did not step up, as President Trump said. Several of the NATO allies actively opposed the war. And here you have the Secretary General of NATO a few days ago saying that Iran was close to getting a nuke. President Trump was right to degrade their capacity, and the rest of the world is now safer because of that. Is this thing on? Can you tell the Democratic Party this? Can you tell the people that, like Chris Murphy from Connecticut, who says there was no basis for this war, should never have happened? That's how much of the country feels. And much of the country is completely unaware of that sound clip I just played you. It is so incredibly, incredibly unfair and dangerous. If it is true that Iran is close to getting a nuclear weapon, and if it is true that much of the country does not believe that, that means when and if there is a successor to President Trump who is a Democrat, like Obama, like Biden, there is a good chance that Iran will easily resume its nuclear program, making it far more likely that when and if they acquire a bomb, they will use it. All because much of this country does not believe they were close to getting a nuke. And however this thing turns out, and I told you, just a question of time before military activity was going to resume, because Iran cannot be trusted. They're full of liars. It's in their DNA, to borrow an expression from Barack Obama. They believe that at some point when the world is destroyed, i.e. the West, the 12th Imam will emerge and there'll be paradise on earth, a Muslim earth. That's what they think. And a lot of people in the West can't wrap their arms around anybody who has that kind of mentality, but they do. I've mentioned before

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1: Some people are all talk, but conservative farmer Wilton Simpson gets the job done. That's why 61 Florida sheriffs, 24 former Cattlemen Association presidents, and Governor Ron DeSantis all agree. We need Republican Wilton Simpson for Commissioner of Agriculture. 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He got it done. Conservative Wilton Simpson banned hostile nations, including China, from buying Florida farmland. Standing with our farmers and against overdevelopment, he got it done. Conservative Wilton Simpson increased farmland preservation by 243%. Expanding Florida's wildlife corridors, he got it done. Conservative Wilton Simpson created the Florida Wildlife Corridor Program and conserved 18 million acres of Florida land, including thousands of acres of working farmland. Wilton Simpson is a conservative workhorse who gets the job done. A proven conservative farmer endorsed by Ron DeSantis. Wilton Simpson for Commissioner of Agriculture. Paid for by Wilton Simpson, Republican for Florida Commissioner of Agriculture.
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3: Hey folks, it's Mike Gallagher for AC Today. 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
1: 888-971-SAGE, 888-971-7243. I am Larry Elder. We are Salem News Channel. Coming up, we're going to talk to Brandon Tatum next hour. He's been attending the preliminary hearing in the trial of the man accused of assassinating Charlie Kirk. Democrats are always railing about racism in the era of Trump. We're going to talk about who some of the real influential racists are. Graham Platner must drop out of the main Senate race by Monday. And when that happens, and it will, Democrats have until July 27 to place on the ballot a new candidate, but who? And Platner, by the way, says he won't drop out until and unless he has a say in his successor. New York City Mayor Mamdani says he agrees with Trump in intervening to overturn the red card against the American soccer player. James Tallarico, the Texas Democrat candidate who beat out Jasmine Crockett, has called protecting children from so-called gender reassignment surgery Christo-fascism. And for her part, Jasmine Crockett so far has refused to campaign on behalf of Tallarico, claiming that the primary process that she lost was racist. All of this and more, 888-971-SAGE. Betsy is in San Antonio. Betsy, you're on the Larry Elder Show. Thank you so much for calling.
2: Larry, you are a saint. You are a saint. That John makes my head explode. If you see this mushroom cloud over San Antonio, that's the top of my head that just blew up. He drives me crazy.
1: Betsy's head just blew up, ladies and gentlemen.
2: Yes, I'm serious. There's a mushroom cloud. Yeah. He makes me so mad because, you know, if President Trump did not do anything and Iran did use a nuclear bomb on America, then they would say, well, he had intel and he didn't do anything. You know, and he killed us all, and it's all Trump's fault. The man cannot win. He had intel. He acted. He spared us a nuclear explosion. Why can't people like John see that? Makes me so crazy. You are truly a saint.
1: Well, Betsy, thank you very much for that. I appreciate it. That's my think factor kicking in. Even Paul Krugman admits Trump was right about tariffs, and he hates Donald Trump. When Donald Trump got elected the first time, he predicted a depression. Not recession, depression. Number 40.
3: I am really reluctant to be where I am right now, but I do think that conditional tariffs on Chinese cars are probably going to be necessary. I don't think that the Europeans can allow their auto industry to be totally hollowed out. Now, there's some compromise here. You probably... totally trying to shut Chinese cars out of the market is going to be a bad thing, be very costly to consumers. But on the other hand, I've been shocked not only by my own change of mind, but by some of my colleagues, people who are longtime advocates of globalization and free trade, who are saying, Europe needs to do some, really, if you like, it's national security, it's market disruption, to just allow something as big as the European auto industry.
1: Wow. Bombshell. I'm Larry Elder. Don't leave town.
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6: With SRN News, I'm Keith Peters in Washington. Folks in Kentucky and across the country are waiting for word on why Republican Senator Mitch McConnell has been in the hospital for almost a month.
7: Senator McConnell has been in the hospital now for more than 3 weeks since June 14th. The exact reason not disclosed by his office. However, McConnell's staff has said he continues to improve. McConnell has also spoken by phone with other senators, including Majority Leader John Thune and Senator John Barrasso. So McConnell, who is 84, has had a history of health issues, including triple bypass surgery back in 2003.
6: Correspondent Laura Winters reporting. After a highly eventful session of Supreme Court rulings, two justices will testify before Congress next week. Correspondent Bernie Bennett has more.
8: Justices Amy Coney Barrett and Elena Kagan will testify before the House Appropriations Committee July 14th about the budget for the Supreme Court. Barrett is considered part of the conservative wing of the court. Kagan is considered part of the court's liberal wing. While the hearing concerns the court's budget, House committee hearings have been known to go off topic. The high court heard and decided high-profile cases this session on immigration, presidential power, and the federal bureaucracy. So committee members might use some of their allotted time to ask about those rulings. Bernie Bennett in Washington.
6: President Trump has announced at a NATO summit in Turkey that the U.S. will allow Ukraine to manufacture Patriot air defense systems. The decision marks a significant shift as the U.S. had previously resisted this move. Mr. Trump also praises NATO members for increasing defense spending and plans to lift Syria's terrorism designation. The president met with Ukrainian President Zelensky, expressing optimism that their war with Russia could soon be over. On Wall Street, the Dow down by 576 points. This is SRN News.
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15: When Abraham Lincoln was elected president in 1860, America stood on the edge of collapse. Over the next 4 years, the Civil War claimed more than 700,000 lives and tested whether our republic could endure. As the war drew to a close, Lincoln looked beyond victory. He looked toward healing. In his second inaugural address, he challenged the nation, "Let us strive on to bind up the nation's wounds, to achieve and cherish a just and lasting peace." Lincoln understood that preserving the greatest experiment in self-government required more than winning a war. It required the character to restore what had been broken. More than 160 years later, America still faces division. The question is not whether we'll disagree. The question is whether we still have the wisdom and the character to heal together.
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18: Tonight, expect a chance of a thunderstorm in some areas early on with mainly clear skies and humid conditions later on. The temperature will drop to 81 degrees. Tomorrow will bring partly sunny skies and warm temperatures, matching the record high from 1992, reaching up to 96 degrees. Tomorrow night will be partly cloudy, warm and humid with a low of 81. I'm meteorologist Jason Caterina. That's your exclusive AccuWeather forecast on AM 930, The Answer.
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22: Larry Elder here, the sage from South Central, the prince of Pico Union, the czar of common sense, the great Eldersky, Don Lorenzo. Welcome to the program. No victocrats allowed because we've got a country to save. 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
1: 888-971-SAGE. 888-971-7243. I am Larry Elder. We are Salem News Channel. In a few minutes, we're going to talk to Brandon Tatum, who's been attending the preliminary hearing in the trial of Tyler Robinson, the man accused of murdering Charlie Kirk. We're also going to talk about the Democrats' obsession with racism in America that has air quotes around the word racism. I've told you for a long time, racism is no longer a major problem in America, but anti-Semitism sure is. We're going to talk about some of the blatantly racist things some prominent figures on the left, like Zoran Mamdani, Darlicia Chevalier, and Jasmine Crockett have said. And I've not heard any of the so-called establishment Democrats say one word. Speaking of Mayor Mamdani, he agrees with President Trump, who intervened to overturn the red card suspension of the American soccer player. Zoran Mamdani praising Trump for intervening. Texas Senate candidate James Tallarico called protecting children from so-called gender assignment surgery Christo-fascism. That's a new one. And Jasmine Crockett, whom he defeated in the Texas primary, has refused to campaign on his behalf, at least so far, claiming that the primary process she lost was racist. Rhetorical question, does this make Jasmine Crockett a election denier? Back to President Trump at the NATO summit, number 51.
27: Of American jobs, this will increase. We have the highest number of jobs. Right now, we have the most people working in the United States that we've ever had in the history of our country. We have the biggest investment ever made, $19.2 trillion. That's six times more than we've ever had. Think of it, six times. And what did that were tariffs. Without the tariffs, I think we would have done fine, like at about two or three. The last administration had much less than $1 trillion invested for 4 years. We have $19.2 trillion invested in 1 year. We haven't gone into the extra almost a half a year, 1.5 years. Those numbers won't come out for a little while. So we have $19.2 trillion, not billion, not million, trillion with a T, invested in plants and equipment that's being built all over the country. Eli Lilly is building plants, big drug, Merck, all of them, the drug companies are building. The car companies are building like crazy. In fact, as you probably saw a big announcement yesterday, Toyota is leaving Mexico and they're going to build one of the biggest car manufacturing plants in the world in Texas. That's because of the tariffs, because we don't mind if you build in Mexico, but if you build in Mexico, you have to pay 25% tariff. If you build in Japan, or if you build in any place, China is a much higher tariff. It's 100% tariff because we don't want to lose our jobs. We don't want to have our workers lose their jobs. We have the largest number of plants being built for the most money ever in the history of our country. Car plants, AI plants, and all other plants, pharmaceutical plants.
1: He says this is what happens when tariffs are, quote-unquote, properly used, something that even Paul Krugman now reluctantly agrees with. Number 43.
0: We have $19 trillion, $19.2 trillion to be exact, being invested in the United States. That's 7 or 8 times more than it's ever had. It's a world record, not just a U.S. record. And I just read where, in fact, coming over, I was just given, I was in the car with those beautiful horses, those great riders, those great soldiers, and it came over the wires that Toyota is moving out of Mexico into the United States and building one of the biggest truck and car plants ever built. That's amazing. That's what tariffs do, if properly used. And so we've never had a more exceptional economy or potential economy. There's never been anything like it. Under the last administration, they did much less than $1 trillion of investment coming in. And we're at $19.2 trillion in actually the first 12 months, because that's where it's, you know, really. So we're there a year and a half, so that number is now substantially higher. But 19.2 trillion, Scott, for a period of 12 months. Nobody's ever seen anything like that. So we have by far the greatest economy. We have more jobs right now in the United States than ever before. And we have a great relationship with some countries on trade, and Turkey happens to be one of them.
1: President Trump has chastised our NATO allies for not stepping up and becoming more productive. The NATO General Secretary Mark Rutte says we are stepping up. And Trump was right to kick us and make us do so. Number 41.
2: And just this morning at the forum, substantial new contracts were signed and more big announcements were made. Altogether worth tens of billions of dollars and growing. That means more air defense systems and strike capabilities, more satellite communications, more ammunition, more drones and counter-drone systems, and increased resilience and preparedness. According to our projections, by next year, the alliance will have the capacity to produce around 4 million artillery shells annually, almost twice as many as last year.
1: That is a big difference from when Trump took office. Big difference from when George W. Bush complained about NATO not stepping up. Barack Obama complained about NATO not stepping up. This president has done something about it. And as Betsy from San Antonio, I hope your head hasn't exploded yet, nobody is giving this man any credit. You have our NATO allies saying he was right, admitting that the tariffs that were imposed following World War II, when much of Europe was destroyed, should have been lifted a long time ago because Europe has recovered. Yet American goods were still being punished. Trump did something about that. Pretty incredible. Will a man get credit for it? That's a rhetorical question. President Trump also talked about how Europe, because of its unbridled illegal immigration, taking in people that don't support their culture, is in deep, deep voodoo. Number 42.
0: Because as you probably noticed, Europe's a very different place than it was 20 years ago. A lot different, much different. It's a much different, and they better be careful with immigration and energy. If they're not careful with those two things, you're not going to have a Europe anymore.
1: Article in the Daily Signal, which is a publication put out by the Heritage Foundation, headline, How Britain Destroyed Itself in 7 Steps. Step 1. It allowed mass migration to grow faster than the economy. In the year 2023-2024, 53% of Britain took in more benefits than they paid in taxes. Number 2, normalize crime and fail to punish offenders. Many of the assaults are not being reported for fear that the country will be accused of racism against the so-called migrants that have come there. Number three, lower the bar for legal entry. For decades, Britain granted tourists work student visas on easy terms. This allowed students, air quotes, to bring in dependent families. Combined with a low bar for asylum applications and lengthy delays, this was a recipe for disaster. Some foreign students in the UK are talented, genuinely studying. Many are there simply to get work visas. Number four, making it easier to enter the country illegally. Since 2018, over 200 illegal aliens, mostly young men from Africa and the Middle East, arrived by small boats. They claimed asylum. No matter how weak their case, they were housed, fed, and taken care of by British taxpayers. Number five, failing to deport even the worst criminals. Sounds like some of our so-called sanctuary cities. Number six, pandering to immigrants rather than insisting that they assimilate. Number seven, hiding the truth. Aided by the BBC, the government-owned left-leaning media network, downplayed crime, downplayed the attacks against British women, all because nobody wanted to be perceived as being racist. This is what President Trump was talking about. He talked about Europe being a very different place. Now, every few years, I run across a documentary that really hits home, that stands out, and is well produced. So let me remind you again, The Story of Everything is a true masterpiece of graphics, imagery, and content that confounds the theory that all creation just sort of evolved out of nothing. Think of it. We're supposed to believe that a butterfly just evolved. Not just humans, but millions of species just evolved. The Story of Everything will leave you shaking your head and asking, how in the world could any part of creation just happen when mathematically, scientifically, it's beyond our imagination? 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

0: with SRN News. I'm Keith Peters in Washington. The U.S. carried out another round of strikes on Iran on Wednesday, hours after President Trump said that recent Iranian attacks on ships in the Strait of Hormuz signaled the end of the fragile ceasefire. The action raised fears that the war in Iran could reignite, coming just a day after the U.S. military hit a variety of military sites and port facilities following Iran's targeting of several merchant vessels off the coast of Oman. Kentucky's governor has written an open letter to Mitch McConnell asking the Republican senator to disclose more about his condition. It's been 3 weeks of silence from the 84-year-old McConnell since he was hospitalized June 14th in Washington, and that's led to rampant speculation about McConnell's prognosis and whether he'll return to the Senate when it reconvenes next week. This is SRN News.
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10: Tonight, expect a chance of a thunderstorm in some areas early on, followed by mainly clear skies and high humidity. The temperature will drop to 81 degrees. Tomorrow, anticipate partly sunny skies and warm conditions, matching the record high from 1992 at 96 degrees. Tomorrow night will bring partly cloudy skies, remaining warm and humid with a low of 81 degrees. I'm meteorologist Jason Caterina. That's your exclusive AccuWeather forecast on AM 930, The Answer.
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13: This guy, just like Mangione, is just sitting in there, calm. And this is what he wanted to do. He wanted to murder somebody because he hated what the guy believed. Now, Mangione was even more perverse. He killed a guy because of what the guy represented to him. But it really is a sign of the times.
14: Yeah. Yeah. And Chris, this guy, Tyler Robinson, we found out today, before he shot and killed Kirk when he was on the campus, he went to Chick-fil-A. There's a Chick-fil-A right there, right next to where Charlie Kirk was shot in the food court. He sat down, he ate, and he sat down and he enjoyed his meal, and then he shot and killed Charlie Kirk. I mean, it's hard to wrap your mind around that.
13: He is a cold-blooded killer, unless another narrative emerges.
9: 888-971-SAGE, 888-971-7243. I'm Larry Elder. We are Salem News Channel. Well, you can't expect somebody to assassinate somebody on an empty stomach, can you? My guest is the author of Beaten Black and Blue, Being a Cop in America Under Siege. He's host of the podcast called The Officer Tatum Show, former Tucson police officer, as you well know. Please welcome to the program Brandon Tatum, entrepreneur extraordinaire.
11: Larry, thank you so much for having me, and it's a pleasure.
9: And Brandon, I mentioned entrepreneur extraordinaire for a number of reasons. You probably don't remember this, but you were at my house several years ago, and you said, Larry, do you think someday I could have something like this? I said, Brandon, it is only a matter of time, given your energy, your charisma, your passion, and that you have something to say. I have a mentor, Brandon, good friend of mine. He died a few years ago from Cleveland. His name is Alan Schoenberg. He founded something called Management Recruiters, which is the largest executive recruiting firm in the world, something like 700 offices. So I went to his house. I had one little office and beautiful house. I said, Alan, you think someday I could have something like this? He said, oh, just a matter of time, given your drive, your energy, your intelligence. I said the same thing to you. Now, Brandon, was I right or was I right?
11: No, you were 100% right. I'm glad you reminded me of that because, you know, I do remember back when I first came to your house and I'm going to tell you, Larry, I don't want to put your business out here, but man, I said, you know, Larry Elder is very humble, man. You know, I didn't know nothing about, you know, radio or nothing of that nature. And so I thought you probably stayed in a, you know, 1200 square foot house in a very humble life, man. I saw that big old crazy house and I said, God dang. I said, you know, one day I didn't know doing radio could do this, man. So no, I'm glad you said that because you did speak life in it and gave me a belief system and say, you know what, if Larry, and I trust your wisdom and you have a lot of experience, you've done it already, and you tell me, hey man, it's only a matter of time, that it really gave me the motivation to say, you know what, I can do this. And you know, I guess I can announce it. I got a big old house too. So,
9: well, Brandon, had I known that my property taxes and my insurance would triple because of these fires, I'd probably be in Texas or Florida right now. But let's get to the point. You have attended this preliminary hearing. First of all, how did you get in? How difficult is it to get into the room?
11: Well, I was invited by the Kirk family. So Erica Kirk called me and said, hey, I want you to come and represent the family and be here. And for multiple reasons, obviously as a support to her and then also to represent the truth, because people are saying all kind of crazy, outlandish things out there. And so being someone who does, you know, social media and promotes the truth and has been consistent over time, I think she wanted me to be there to hear everything mm-hmm. from start to finish and be able to report on it.
9: Let's talk about some of the crazy, outlandish things people have been saying. We don't need to name names, but this business that somehow he wasn't really assassinated, that somehow Turning Point USA had a role in it. Some of this crazy stuff that's been said.
11: Yeah, Larry, it's evil. I can't say it any other way. Well, it's

0: really not even the killer. It's like, it's very disappointing to a certain degree. And I'm hoping to God that people would just take a step back and they would say, hey, look, I'm looking for evidence. I really want justice, no matter what side of the fence you're on. And they would observe the evidence and be impartial with it and come to a reasonable conclusion based on what they see.
1: Brandon, we just have a minute left in this segment. This is a preliminary hearing, which means the prosecution just has to show that probably a crime was committed and probably this man committed the crime. How strong so far is the evidence that you've seen?
0: Oh, I think it's incredibly strong. And there's a lot of evidence that they still need to put in that'll just knock it out the park, and it'll be completely no question whatsoever. But it's been pretty strong. I mean, his parents are the ones that turned him in, and he turned himself in. You know, his parents and him turned himself in. You know, if a person didn't commit the crime, it's highly unlikely that they would voluntarily turn themselves in when they didn't even have a name. They didn't even have really a suspect other than a slight description. And so him turning himself in was huge. Him being on campus multiple times is huge. The video that you're showing right now was one that they presented today. He has the exact same outfit on at least a similar outfit as when he did the assassination, where they have him on video going in and out the parking garage. I mean, it's an open and shut case. They just need to finish the case strong, make sure they present the evidence, and make sure the judge has to make sure that his constitutional rights are being observed, so that later on they don't go and say, hey, we're going to have a, you know, the appeals court is going to appeal the findings were.
1: We're going to take a break, Brandon. When we come back, I want to hear, what do you think the possible defense is going to be? Brandon Tatum is my guest, 888-971-SAG.
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5: When Abraham Lincoln was elected president in 1860, America stood on the edge of collapse. Over the next 4 years, the Civil War claimed more than 700,000 lives and tested whether our republic could endure. As the war drew to a close, Lincoln looked beyond victory. He looked toward healing. In his second inaugural address, he challenged the nation, "Let us strive on to bind up the nation's wounds, to achieve and cherish a just and lasting peace." Lincoln understood that preserving the greatest experiment in self-government required more than winning a war. It required the character to restore what had been broken. More than 160 years later, America still faces division. The question is not whether we'll disagree. The question is whether we still have the wisdom and the character to heal together.
1: Larry.

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1: 888-971-SAGE, 888-971-7243. Larry Elder, Salem News Channel, theofficertatum.com is the website of my guest, Brandon Tatum. Brandon, we have the death penalty here in California, and at least twice the voters have gone and said, we want the death penalty in California. Gavin Newsom has refused to use it, issued a moratorium on the death penalty. So despite what the voters want here in California, he has said, I'm not going to execute anybody. You have a very different attitude in Arizona. You have the death penalty. Not only do you have the death penalty, there is a firing squad. My question, Brandon, is when's the last time it's been used?
2: Well, Larry, in the state of Arizona, I don't know when the last time we had a firing squad. We don't currently have a firing squad, so I think they've gotten rid of it. We have lethal injection, and they've been using it like candy, to be honest. Really? Maybe not as much as Texas, but I think in the last 10 years, they put 17 people to death.
1: Wow. What made me think that you guys had a firing squad? I thought I read that somewhere.
2: No, maybe because we're kind of like the Wild Wild West, to be quite honest, in Arizona.
1: Right.
2: And so we do a lot of other things like that. We have constitutional carry and different things of that nature. So I'm actually shocked we don't have the firing squad, but we don't have the firing squad. But in Utah, where this situation happened, that it appears that they don't really utilize the death penalty, although they have it on the books. In the last 10 years, they haven't utilized it one time. I don't think anybody has even been put to death in it. Well, maybe one person in the last 50 years or 10 years have been put to death, but new convictions in the last 10 years, they haven't convicted anybody of the death penalty, or at least given them the death penalty.
1: So I think that's ruling. What I was thinking about. I was thinking about Utah. I think they've got I think they got a firing squad. I could be wrong about that. Anyway, Brandon, talk to me about Erica Kirk.
2: Utah does have a firing squad.
1: Talk to me
2: about. And they rarely use the death penalty.
1: I see. Talk to me about Erica Kirk. I know she was there. Has she been there for, it's been 3 days now, right? The preliminary hearing. So she's been there all 3 days. And I understand, I read somewhere that right before they were going to present some really blatant evidence about the assassination of her husband, she got up and she left.
2: Yeah, I've been there. I've seen Erica Kirk every single day before the trial and during the breaks. We all congregate in a particular room where we can kind of get some water and recap and things like that. So I've been around her the entire time during the long trial days. And for the most part, man, she's holding up. She's got a positive attitude about it, but it does get emotional. I mean, I've seen her break down and cry multiple times while being in the trial. And there has been times where she had to get up in the family. Charlie Kirk's mom and dad, they all had to walk out because it got a little too graphic. You know, they begin to describe how Charlie was killed. That was, I seen Erica and the family walk out during that period. And then right before they actually showed the video or played the audio of Charlie Kirk actually getting shot, Erica Kirk had to walk out of the room. One thing that I do appreciate with the court is that they do give time and space to identify that these things are getting ready to be explained, and it gives the family time to leave the courtroom if they so decide.
1: Brandon, thank you so much for taking the time. Appreciate it. God bless.
2: God bless you, Larry. Thank you.
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7: With SRN News, I'm Keith Peters in Washington. President Trump flew home from the NATO summit in Turkey on an old baby blue Air Force One plane. instead of the new Qatari-gifted and retrofitted red, white, and navy blue jet he arrived in. A surprise swap that came as the U.S. and Iran once again began trading strikes. The president explained the change.
8: It's flying to Europe, to one of the big bases, two or three of the big bases, where we can show it to the people, and we'll be going home by normal methods.
7: Both aircraft would make a previously unscheduled stop on the way back to the U.S. at Royal Air Force Mildenhall, a base used by U.S. troops. The Trump administration will allow Ukraine to manufacture Patriot air defense systems.
9: We'll give them the right to make Patriots. We'll show them how to do it. It's very complex, actually, but you'll figure out the complexity quickly.
7: This decision marks a significant shift as the U.S. had previously resisted the move. Trump also praises NATO members for increasing defense spending and plans to lift Syria's terrorism designation. The Trump administration is cracking down on abuse of the H-1B visa program. Willie Nelson has the latest.
10: Vice President J.D. Vance says the administration is launching a new effort targeting abuse of the H-1B visa program.
11: Today, I'm proud to announce that the Federal Department of Labor has started dozens of subpoenas and investigations into foreign fraudsters who are trying to take advantage of the H-1B visa program.
10: The administration says the effort is aimed at protecting American workers. Willie Nelson, Washington.
7: On Wall Street, the Dow down by 576 points. The NASDAQ rose 51. The S&P 500 declined by 21. This is SRN News.
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